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1: 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KPCW would like to recognize Broadcasters Club members Matthew Magleby and Pierrette Tierney Magleby, Joe and Kate Margolis, Karen Marriott and Nathan Rafferty, Sandra Moore. 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
3: 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I'm Connor Thomas. This is your local news on The Local View. Just 2 hours ago, Summit County Council members certified the results of the 2026 primary election. Attorney Christy Babalis and incumbent Councilmember Candace Hart have won the Democratic primaries for Summit County Council Districts 4 and 5, respectively. Both advanced to the November 3rd general election unopposed as of now. No Republicans are running and no write-ins have declared. It's the first council election with five separate districts instead of candidates running county-wide campaigns. Babalis' district is the central Snyderville Basin and includes Kimball Junction.
4: I'm thrilled. I'm absolutely thrilled to be able to do the work.
3: She noted how close the race was with her challenger, former Snyderville Basin Planning Commissioner John Kuchera. Babalis garnered 433 votes to Kuchera's 385, a margin of 6%. It was even tighter in the Democratic race for District 5, the Pine Brook and Jeremy Ranch area, where the margin was less than 2%. Hart received 359 votes. Park City School Board member Meredith Reed received 346.
5: I'm just honored and humbled to have won the primary, and I'm excited to serve the people of Summit County.
3: The Summit County Council unanimously certified primary election results Tuesday afternoon. At the advice of the county attorney, Hart was absent and did not vote since he's running for re-election. Turnout among Democratic voters June 23rd was just under 44%. In other news, 20 Park City bus stops are getting artistic upgrades this summer. KPCW's Christine Weller reports creators from near and far will install designs paying tribute to the town.
6: The Park City Council unanimously approved contracts for bus shelter artwork around town. City Manager Adam Lenhard said about 50 artists submitted 130 proposals.
7: Many of them are local, and at least within the region, we do have some that are out of state. But it's incredible artwork, very talented people.
6: 11 artists were selected from the pool. Some will add their art to multiple stops. Each of the 20 designs follows the Timeless Connections theme, exploring Park City's past, present, and future. Some works incorporate the area's natural beauty, like Anna Nijoni's Leaping Deer and Libby Petercourt's Leaf Peeping designs. Others feature much-loved local recreation opportunities. Scout Maziarz's piece shows three skiers in action, and Miller Del Bridge's concept includes a snowboarder and skier on a mountain at sunset. Pieces from Adriana A.D. are a nod to local landmarks, including Town Lift and Park City Mountain, as well as the Silver King Mine. The artists will receive $5,000, $7,500, and $10,000 for their installations, depending on the shelter size. The work is part of the second and third phases of the city's bus stop improvement project. Park City Municipal is a financial supporter of KPCW. Christine Weller, KPCW News.
3: And the Summit Land Conservancy expects to close on conservation easements protecting nearly 2,300 acres of open space by the end of July. KPCW's Leslie Thatcher has more on the Hoytsville and Camas purchases.
8: Originally expected to close in late 2024, the conservation easement protecting 22 acres south of Colville is finally nearing the finish line. Summit Land Conservancy CEO Cheryl Fox says she's grateful for the landowning family's patience.
9: We've been working on this for a number of years with this family, and we thought it was going to close in December of 2024, but something got stuck in the system. So we're excited about this, especially because this family is lined up to do another 4,000-acre easement contiguous to this first one.
8: The landowners will receive financial compensation from both the federal government and Summit County's open space bond in exchange for permanently giving up future development rights on the property. The county is providing $550,000 for the property. The federal government is providing more than $4.7 million from its Farm Bills program to acquire the easement. The landowners also donate a significant amount in the form of a charitable donation. based on an appraisal of using the difference between the land's fair market value before the easement and its restricted value after the easement is granted.
9: So they get paid for that, and then they can continue ranching and farming. They can continue their operation. They can pass it down to heirs. The property could be sold, but the next owner has to maintain it as a ranch.
8: This month, the Conservancy also expects to close on a 100-acre conservation easement in the Camas Valley. Leslie Thatcher, KPCW News.
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11: 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But before we do that, we're going to talk weather, traffic, and bring you more tunes. So here we go. Right now, still in the 90s there in Heber, 92 degrees, and we've been talking about this, but things are going to really heat up as we roll into the weekend. I know we're at the beginning of the week, but I think you might want to know that coming up on the weekend, it could be in the triple digits in Heber. They're calling for 101 over the weekend, and as it rolls into the weekend, the temperatures continue to rise through the 90s, and the overnight lows are going to sit in the 50s for Heber. Right outside the studios of KPCW, it's 82 degrees. There's lots of sunshine out there, but they're still saying there could be a 20% chance of isolated showers and thunderstorms this evening. 20% chance, like I said. So it's not super high. We'll be a little bit later this evening. Partly cloudy skies with a low around 57 for your Tuesday night. Wednesday brings another 20% chance of precipitation. A high tops out at 87 degrees under mostly sunny skies. Wednesday evening, we're going to keep that chance of precipitation low around 56 degrees. And then Thursday and Friday, we start to rise up in those temps as well. 87 for your Thursday, Friday to 91, and then in the upper 90s for Saturday and Sunday. So things are going to heat up. So if you need to go out there and get a fan, many of us, I moved here and converged on Park City many, many moons ago and never had aircon because you just open the windows and it's so cool at night. But I think maybe a fan would be advisable because the lows are going to be in the 60s in the days to come. So it's going to be really warm nights out there. All right, let's check your roadways now. It looks like there's still a little bit of a backup there at Kimball Junction on 224, but it's not as bad as it was just a little bit ago. I checked it and it's starting to dissipate, as well as that one on Kearns is starting to dissipate it well. That got pretty congested there, but it's starting to move pretty smoothly. And the rest of the Wasatch back, no incidents to report, and things are running as they should on our roadways. So stay safe out there and make sure you don't touch that dial. Keep it right here on KPCW Park City. We've got, like I said, more tunes on the way for you, and I'm going to kick this hour off with a little Elton John, Tiny Dancer, right here on KPCW.

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2: 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So I really appreciate you. We all appreciate you. And hey, it's time for me to get on out of here. And you know who's coming up? Jay-Z. So if that doesn't tickle ya, I don't know what will. Jay-Z's the best. So 7 p.m., make sure your dial's still here on KPCW. But I'm going to bid you adieu, and I'll see you back here same time, same channel tomorrow. You make it the best July 7th, 2026. Because remember, it's the only one we get. So let's have a ball out there, and thanks for keeping your dial on your local community radio station. 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Okay, here we go. Can you tell I don't have anything lined up yet? Okay, here's Baywood. This is a sweet song, and I really like this because we don't have to walk alone.

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1: In Los Angeles, I'm Kai Rizdahl. It is Tuesday, today, 7 July. Good as always to have you along, everybody. Fair is fair. One likes it to be in business and economic coverage. So just as we started yesterday with a decidedly consumer-oriented couple of minutes, so today we go corporate, because later this week, second quarter earnings season is going to be upon us, starting with PepsiCo on Thursday. Best guesses are they'll be okay, not spectacular. Then Delta Airlines on Friday, which is expected to have beaten estimates in spite of the spike in jet fuel costs since President Trump started bombing Iran. Expensive seats being bought by premium travelers, if you're looking for a how'd they do that right there. The real rush then comes next week with a slew of big Wall Street banks. January through March, that is Q1, companies in the S&P 500 reported earnings up more than 28% year over year. That's according to FactSet. So with firm reliance on the fact that while the stock market is not the economy, it is related. So what do you suppose is in store this time around? Marketplace's Mitchell Hartman gets us going.
2: It's not like the second quarter has been all smooth sailing for the U.S. economy or corporate America.
3: Well, there's that old saying that the market likes to climb a wall of worry.
2: Sam Stovall is chief investment strategist at CFRA Research.
3: Despite trade issues, despite higher oil prices, and now the prospect that the Fed could be raising interest rates, earnings continue to surprise investors.
4: We're going to get another 20% plus earnings growth quarter. It's almost a certainty.
2: Jeff Bookbinder tracks the markets at LPL Financial.
4: It will be driven primarily by tech, particularly the semiconductors and memory names that have been such strong performers.
2: That's the Magnificent Seven: Alphabet, Amazon, Apple, Meta, Microsoft, Nvidia, and Tesla, which Bookbinder predicts will be up 50% this year.
4: But we also don't want to lose sight of the fact that the earnings environment is improving for the rest of the market. Non-tech earnings growth could be in the high teens this quarter.
2: Let's drill down on a few of those sectors. The big banks start reporting next week, and Sam Stovall says,
3: banks are doing well with the prospect that maybe the Fed could be raising interest rates. The financials are actually picking up.
2: Because they can earn more on money they lend out to consumers and businesses. Energy companies had a boon with higher oil prices, and some consumer-facing brands also likely did well, says Boston College economist Brian Bethune.
5: Retail, leisure, and hospitality in terms of the spending on the World Cup. Beverage companies like Coca-Cola, Pepsi.
2: This is first and foremost a big company rally, but it's not only them, says Bill Mers at U.S. Bank.
6: Growth expectations for the S&P are 24.5% or so percent, but we're seeing mid-cap earnings growth expectations for the full year up 19%, small-cap up 22%.
2: Mers says all the basics are in the mix now: strong consumer spending, strong business spending, and companies investing heavily in automation and AI to drive higher productivity and more profits to the bottom line. I'm Mitchell Hartman for Marketplace.
1: Two more market-related tidbits before we move on. That last line Mitchell had there about companies investing heavily in AI. Amazon, one of said companies investing heavily in AI, has apparently decided it needs even more capital to invest even more heavily. The company announced a new bond offering today, $25 billion worth. Also, oil, both crude benchmarks up more than 5% a day after the Trump administration revoked the authorizations it had given Iran to sell its oil. Ceasefires, remember, aren't just about bombs and bullets, right? Wall Street on this Tuesday. Remember how yesterday AI was good? Yeah, well, that was yesterday. Details, numbers, you know the drill.

0: Samsung reported its second quarter profits today. Staggering would be a good word. An 1,800% profit increase year over year. That is not a typo. Sales more than doubled. Expectations were beaten. And yet, its shares traded in Seoul closed down at nearly 7%. Marketplace's Kelly Wells explains what's going on there.
1: Samsung's a giant company, partly because they make everything from TVs to dishwashers to headphones, but its recent meteoric rise is mostly thanks to one arm of its business.
2: The servers that power AI and the chips that power AI need substantial memory, and Samsung is the largest vendor of memory in the world.
1: Matt Bryson directs hardware and semiconductor research at Wedbush Securities. There's also a shortage of memory thanks to the rapid growth of AI, which means Samsung can sell it at a high price. Bryson says that is a perfect recipe for a successful quarter, which means
2: expectations are really, really high.
1: Funny thing is, those really, really high expectations are partly to blame for the dip in its stock price today, says economics professor Paul Shea of Bates College.
3: And in financial markets, what matters is not the news itself, it's the expectation of the news.
1: Companies want to beat expectations by a lot. Samsung only beat it by a little. Plus, since investors expected a good result this quarter, they bought the stock before the announcement today.
3: If we think there's this great news that's going to come out about a company tomorrow, we don't wait until tomorrow to buy the stock. We buy it right away.
1: So today, there aren't a bunch of new people buying the stock and driving Samsung's price up, partly because of those expectations and partly because of good old-fashioned market uncertainty.
4: It's a chip maker, and that's great, but nobody knows how to value a chip maker.
1: Business professor Eric Gordon at the University of Michigan says Samsung is operating in a really volatile industry.
4: One day you hear that AI is going to eat all the chips we could possibly make. The next day you hear, oh boy, AI is going to be cutting back. It's too expensive. Maybe we don't need as many chips.
1: Gordon says the news today was just based on a preliminary earnings report. Samsung stockholders now are going to look for the full report at the end of the month, which will have more insight about where the stock and the AI industry are headed next. I'm Kaylee Wells for Marketplace.

0: The idea that we're all getting older isn't, or it shouldn't be, news to any of us. The idea that the baby boomers are getting, actually already are, older, is going to turn out to be a very big economic deal. That particular demographic cohort accounts for more than half of this country's total wealth. Half of it. That includes earnings, returns on their investments, real estate holdings, and also businesses. And just like we're on the verge of a multi-trillion dollar generational wealth transfer, so too, as Marketplace's Kristen Schwab reports, are we on the verge of a whole lot of small and medium-sized businesses changing hands or disappearing.
1: John and Dave Zavril spend a lot of time together. For one, John is Dave's uncle. So there are birthdays, holidays, and racquetball every morning, John says, at 5:30 a.m.
2: I used to pick him up and bring him the racquetball, and now he drives himself.
3: Yeah, that's true.
1: The early start time is not negotiable because they both have to get to work at R.J. Zavril & Sons, a construction company in East Grand Forks, Minnesota. John is the second generation CEO. Dave, part of the third generation, is vice president.
3: Does it seem strange from the outside that, you know, the people that I go to work with every day are the same people that I hang out with on the weekends or spend holidays with?
1: It's worth pointing out that 29 of the people who work here are related.
3: Yeah, I'm sure it does seem strange. You know, I often get the comments from people is like, well, how do you make that work?
1: Five family members own equal shares of the company. John, the CEO, is teaching them everything he knows about running the business.
2: Right now, they're being groomed. I mean, and we meet once a week, and we all kind of do a consensus of what direction we're going. And
1: because the family is about to make a big business decision. They're going to vote on who will take over when John, who's 65, retires. Pretty tricky, no?
2: Yeah, I think it's going to be based on strengths and family dynamics are involved, but I think it'll all work out.
1: R.J. Zavril & Sons is one of 6 million small and medium-sized businesses expected to change hands over the next decade as baby boomers move into retirement. Nick Noel is a senior fellow at the McKinsey Institute for Economic Mobility.
4: There's going to be an oversupply of businesses that are going to be available. And if they can't find folks that are willing to buy, those businesses that are otherwise viable will have to shut down.
1: Noel expects 1.5 million viable businesses will disappear. And in states like Montana, Vermont, and Maine, small and medium-sized businesses make up half of total employment.
4: It really does become a crisis for economic development, for community vitality, employment and economic mobility in those places.
1: Unless more buyers emerge. Chris Schumacher is the co-founder of New Majority Capital, a nonprofit that helps connect aging business owners and new entrepreneurs.
5: The clear majority of the businesses that we purchase are from retirees.
1: Schumacher says it takes a lot of preparation to get businesses ready for sale. He ran into some of this himself a handful of years ago when he bought a company that makes garden trellises.
5: You know, the owner didn't have a computer. He did all his work on lined paper.
1: So there are operational issues. Also, older business owners are at a life stage where they are thinking not just about how much money they can make through a sale, but what they're leaving behind.
5: They've built a business for 20 to 30 years. They have a legacy. They have their names on the trucks that they see driving down the neighborhood that they're going to be living in. They want to see that continue.
1: It's something the family at R.J. Zavril & Sons, the construction company in Minnesota, is grappling with right now. Here's John, the CEO.
2: These guys are going to make a decision to either keep it as a family business or to sell out.
1: The firm has grown so much, it's become the second largest employer in town. And Dave, the current VP, says it's kind of turned the work of excavation and asphalt paving into a totally different job.
3: The hard work and the technical skill made us really good at what we did, right? And now this business is becoming about running a business really well.
1: They'll have to decide whether running it well means keeping it in the family or selling it to someone else. I'm Kristen Schwab for Marketplace.

0: Healthcare in this economy is challenging. It's expensive. It's oftentimes harder to get than it should be. And with apologies to my insurance industry friends, I mean health insurance. Am I right? So a headline in Vox the other day caught my eye. When did getting prescriptions start feeling like online shopping? It said. A lot more people are looking to urgent care and online pharmacies for the care that they need or the prescriptions they want instead of seeing a primary care physician. Dylan Scott wrote the story in question. Welcome to the program. Good to have you on.
1: Thanks for having me.
0: Could we, first of all, I guess, define some terms here? It's your term of art for the state of a slice of healthcare in this economy right now, drive-through healthcare. What exactly do you mean?
1: Yeah, so I thought of this in the context of like if the old-fashioned family doctor was like a family restaurant where it's like they knew you, they knew your order, you'd been going there for years, then this kind of healthcare service that has become really prominent in the past few years is what I think of as drive-through healthcare, where it's more of like a one-time only. You're pulling up, you're looking at a menu, you probably already know what you want, you're selecting the products, you're ordering your Big Mac or your GLP-1 prescription, and you go through a very routinized interaction with a clinician, and that's that. And I think that's new. That's very different from the kind of traditional patient-provider relationship that I think a lot of us grew up imagining as the ideal. And so that's why I wanted to come up with some kind of term for this kind of new service that's really come into being here in the past decade or so. And drive-through healthcare clinic is what I landed on.
0: And honestly, it kind of works. I mean, I kind of clicked in right away and figured out what you were talking about. It is driven, as you say in this piece, by the inefficiencies, shall we say, to be kind, in the American healthcare system, the insurance quagmire that it is. Also, though, and I think this is important because there's a behavioral economics part of this, healthcare consumers want agency. They want to be able to get what they want.
1: Right, exactly. I mean, I think a lot of people who have tried to schedule a doctor's appointment in the past few years know it can be really hard to do. Wait times are getting longer. There's fewer of the primary care physicians that you'd want to have in a long-term relationship available. Yeah. And so, yeah, it's been a big push, and it's a combination of things from like pharmaceutical companies pushing us products and being like, hey, go and ask your doctor about this. And you've obviously had the telehealth revolution, which has made it a lot easier to have this kind of instantaneous access with a healthcare provider. There's obviously an appeal to somebody being able to just go to a website and order the prescription that they want, especially if they're quite confident about it. But medicine is, you know, as much of an art as anything else. Right. And like those longitudinal relationships between doctors and patients are how you like pick up on subtle signs that like, oh, maybe there's a problem developing and we want to try to get ahead of it with some early interventions. That's where you're sort of potentially missing a longer term, more serious issue because you're having this more superficial interaction with a healthcare provider. That's where the concern comes in.
0: For all the talk of how this is good, but also maybe not good, we do have to point out the glaring example of where it's a desperately needed service. And you point this out, obviously, in your piece, the idea of abortion care and telehealth, especially since Dobbs.
1: Yes, exactly. I think that was an example for me personally that really made clear that like there is a place for this kind of service. And like, you know, I'm somebody who grew up in rural America. I've been following closely like the development of minute clinics, you know, putting healthcare clinics in Dollar Generals, things like that. And I do ultimately have this kind of on the one hand, on the other hand, take on them because it is like the access is necessary. And especially with something like abortion care in a post-Dobbs world where you might just live in a state where that kind of service is not available to you at a physical clinic anywhere, you know, within driving distance, being able to go online, have a discreet private interaction with a healthcare provider and get, you know, what is a life-saving type of service is really important.
0: As the guy in this conversation who has thought more deeply about this than the other guy in this conversation, this trend only continues, yeah?
1: I think so. I mean, I think you've seen with the GLP-1 drugs that like, yeah, the sort of clinical scope of these practices is only expanding. It started out with like medical marijuana card clinics back, you know, 10 years ago, where it was like, you just went to see a doctor and said you had XYZ so you could get a medical marijuana card. Like we've become accustomed to this type of service, this more transactional type of healthcare. And the question will just be like, when does it make sense for me to use this? And when am I kind of taking a risk if I go for this kind of one-time only healthcare with something like weight loss treatment where I might really benefit from a long-term relationship with the provider?
0: Dylan Scott is at Vox. He covers healthcare there. Dylan, thanks a lot. Fascinating piece.
1: Thank you so much.

0: Coming up,
1: some of the busiest shopping days that we have all year.
0: Talk about Christmas in July, right? First, though, let's do the numbers. Dow Industrial's down 130 points today, 0.25%, finished at 52,925. NASDAQ down 302, that's 1.2%, 25,818. The S&P 500 slid 33 points, 0.4%, 75.3. SpaceX joined the NASDAQ 100 today, less than a month after its market debut. While some of the big banks are bullish on the give or take $2 trillion rocket company and AI company and satellite company, investors felt otherwise. SpaceX down 6.8% on the day. It was 98 years ago today, 1928, that the bar for the greatest thing ever was set when the Chillicothe Baking Company in Chillicothe, Missouri, sold for the first time pre-sliced bread. At the time, it was called, and this is a quote, the greatest forward step in the baking industry since bread was wrapped. Flour Foods, they sell like Wonder Bread, Nature's Own, and all the rest, lost a tiny slice, down 0.1%. 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

0: This is Marketplace. I'm Kai Ryssdal. We did an interview a month or so ago about federal banking charters and how the Trump administration is looking to issue more of them and how more companies are eager to get them. Crypto companies, car companies, also buy now, pay later companies, which gets us to the latest entrant, Klarna, the Swedish financial technology company, fintech, if you're in the know. It is known mostly for its buy now and pay later offerings, but it has applied for a bank license in Utah and wants to become Klarna Bank USA. It already is one, a bank that is, in Europe. And getting the U.S. seal of approval would let it grow beyond its current offerings. As Marketplace's Samantha Fields reports, Klarna is kind of part of a fintech trend.
1: PayPal also wants to be a bank now. So does Affirm, which, like Klarna, is best known for buy now, pay later. And Mercury, another fintech company, just recently got conditional approval to establish a bank. Michelle Ault at the Claros Group says fintechs are making this move now for two main reasons.
2: Number one, the Trump administration. Regulators are open to new bank formation in a way we haven't seen ever.
1: And just as important, she says, is reason number two.
2: Which is, in the U.S., a bank charter, a banking license, provides the keys to the financial kingdom.
1: And who wouldn't want those? Those keys open up all sorts of options that fintech companies wouldn't otherwise have. Thomas Piskorski at Columbia Business School says that includes the ability to hold deposits.
3: The huge advantage of being a bank is that you have access to insured deposit funding that often allows the bank to finance themselves at a rate well below interest rate.
1: Which is an appealing prospect. Banks are subject to much more government regulation and oversight than fintech companies, regulation that got much tighter after the financial crisis of the late 2000s.
3: As a result of that, the lending activity, especially in consumer finance, has been migrated to non-bank institutions like Klarna or non-bank mortgage lenders in the mortgage space.
1: But at this point, more than 15 years post-Great Recession, James Wester at Javelin Strategy and Research says the benefits some of these companies could get from having a banking license outweigh that extra regulatory burden.
4: A lot of it has to do with the fact that fintechs have grown up.
1: Many fintech companies have been around for a while now, and they're looking for new ways to scale and grow.
4: There are limitations in the model that they had been built on, and the only way they're going to grow is to grow up, is to become more like a bank.
1: And that means getting a license. I'm Samantha Fields for Marketplace.

0: We started today with a corporate view of this economy, both the macro from Mitchell and the micro from Kaylee. There is more business-centric data coming to us this week. We'll get a look at wholesale inventories for May tomorrow. That comes courtesy of the Commerce Department. Also, consumer credit for May from the Federal Reserve. Again, those are macro. So we're going to do that thing we do and go micro. Annie Lang Hartman is one of our retail regulars. She runs the stationery and gift store Wild Letty in Leelanau County, Michigan.
1: Right now, business for Wild Letty is really, really great. It's always the week before and the week after the 4th of July is when we get some of the busiest shopping days that we have all year. This year, we are seeing a wild amount of growth again, which is fantastic. And I feel like this year there's a steep learning curve of trying to figure out what our inventory reorder points are now that we're selling at this really fast rate that we have never dealt with before. Most things we can get within 1 to 2 weeks restocked on the floor. So that is definitely my biggest challenge right now, is trying to stay on top of that. Our costs are pretty spot on for what they have been in the past. The biggest thing is we are getting such a huge heat wave, and it's been a very warm summer that our utilities are going to be pretty high for this summer season. So that's the only thing I'm really thinking about as far as a significant change to our costs for the year. The busy summer season, I'm really just hoping that things keep running the way that they're running. I'm feeling pretty good, especially after the last 2 years of just growth and gaining more customers, seeing a return customer rate go up every year. It's been pretty exciting.
0: Annie Lang Hartman, she runs Wild Letty up in Leelanau County, Michigan.

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1: This final note on the way out today, I will give you all two economic data points. You decide which one you like. The Commerce Department announced the May trade gap today, the difference between what we sell overseas and what we buy from there. We are importing more foreign pharmaceuticals and cars and equipment for data centers, and we are exporting less. On that list is gold, natural gas, domestically made pharmaceuticals. So the trade gap got bigger, the president's tariffs notwithstanding. Also, and item two, in one of its regular consumer surveys, the Federal Reserve Bank of New York says we, that is consumers, are thinking inflation is going to be higher over the next year than the last time we asked. 3.7% is what we are thinking year over year. Jordan Manji, Zonio Maharaj, Janet Wynn, Olga Oxman, and Virginia K. Smith are the digital team. I'm Kai Rizdal. We will see you tomorrow, everybody.

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1: Hi, Park City. 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

0: And this is KPCW Park City. It's now 7:06, and good evening. I'm your host, Jay-Z, and welcome to our music show. This hour, I'll also report on local concerts, Lost and Found, of course, and have a little sports report. In particular, of course, I'm going to look at the F1 race that occurred last weekend. And I'll be back with the weather after this.
1: 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KPCW would like to recognize Broadcasters Club members Mark Steltenrich and Carolyn Sterrett, Bob Schallensberg, George and Rhonda Sedaris, Rick and Linda Smoligo. 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
4: President Trump is in Ankara for the NATO summit, where he met with the Turkish president. 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
0: All righty, it's presently 86 balmy degrees outside. And across the region, it's pretty consistent. And we got some breeze, but not a great deal. Looks like about a 15% chance of rain to occur this evening until about 8 o'clock tonight. So over the next hour, we might get some sprinkles. I don't see any evidence of that looking out the window here. And looking at traffic real quick, nothing to report there. Looks like smooth sailing all around Park City, and I-80 looks clear in both directions. And back to the weather, looks like partly cloudy skies tomorrow. Yes, looks like that chance of thunderstorms or showers, shall we say, may get to about 15-20% mid-afternoon with some clouds. High of 87 here in Park City tomorrow. Looks to be like about 5 degrees warmer in Heber, pretty much across the board here. And the temperatures continue to rise as we get into the weekend. Thursday and Friday, mostly sunny with highs in the upper 80s on Thursday here in Park City, low 90s in Heber. And into the 90s, yes, Park City climbs up into those 90s on Friday, and even higher up into the upper 90s on Saturday and Sunday. And, yes, a chance of breaking 100 in Heber over the weekend. And then looks like we got some clouds rolling in Sunday evening, Sunday afternoon. Temperatures dip a bit down back around 90-ish here in Park City on Monday, maybe 94, 95 in Heber, and then back down into the mid-80s Tuesday and Wednesday next week, and even a chance of some thunderstorms on Thursday way out there 10 days from now. I'm sure that'll change. Alrighty, here's Steely Dan from Gaucho, released in 1979.

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1: 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There's plenty of opportunities to ride with Basin Recreation's PMBIA certified instructors this summer. That's mountain biking, yes, for youths ages 4 to 14. There's still space available in upcoming mountain bike camps, clinics, and their new prep mountain bike club for more experienced riders. 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You can also call 435-655-8255. If there's a music request you wish to call or text us with, that to that number. And, and now this. Let's look at concerts going on. We got one down at City Park tonight. It's free. Yeah, I think it starts in about 15 minutes or less, maybe 12. It's I'd have to look it up to tell you who's playing, but it's should be pretty nice down there. You can say hi to my wife, Karen. She's out there somewhere in a chair, probably. Anyway, Lucas Nelson's going to be at Sandy Amphitheater tomorrow night. And we've moving to Friday the 10th, we've got Alan Stone. He's going to be locally here at the Kenyon's Concerts on the Slopes. J.J. Gray and Mofro will be at Red Butte Garden Saturday this weekend. Houndmouth, they'll be at Sandy Amphitheater. Then Sunday the 12th, we've got Dawes and Kaleo at Red Butte Garden Amphitheater. And, let's wrap it up there. Hollywood and the Sunset Strip is something everyone should see. Neon lights and the pretty, pretty girls. I'll announce more of those concerts next hour. But for now, here's Deer Tick.

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0: Thanks, y'all.
2: 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An old local favorite, Joy and Eric, with a wonderful cover. 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
2: All righty, KPCW Park City, it's now 7:30 and still about 85 degrees outside and time

0: for this. Let's have a look at the lost and found list, starting with this today. Smith cycling glasses, blue and red, lost by James on the Iron Mountain Trail. And once again today, 435-901-5956. Dennis, he lost yesterday a pair of Black Diamond hiking poles, left them on the yellow bus. 435-659-1666. And Jeff found a ID. It belongs to David from Chile. And that was lost or found by Jeff yesterday on the McLeod Creek Trail. 435-602-9901. Excuse me. And Jessica, one more thing. She lost a small cream wallet with lemon beading on it with two credit cards, a driver's license, and some cash at the Boneyard. That goes back to Sunday, 801-604-1855.
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0: Hey, hold on there just a second there. We're gonna go with Black Eyed Peas and then fill it in from there.

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1: KPCW Park City, now 746.80. Let's see. My watch says 77. I think it's closer to 80. Anyway, 80. Let's say 84. It's warm out there still. And first, there are reading volunteers needed. Help stop the summer slide. Provide one-on-one reading assistance to elementary school students for as many or as few hours as you would like. Program runs Monday through Thursday, 9 a.m. to noon each day. That's June. It started in June. It goes through July 22nd. And it will be held at the McPullen Elementary School on Kearns Boulevard. And no prior experience required. The teachers will be present at all times to distribute materials and answer questions. Bilingual Spanish speakers especially helpful. You can learn more and sign up at bit.ly/summer reading volunteer signup. There you go. That's summer reading volunteers through July 22nd. Okay, and
2: my pappy said, son, you're going to drive me to drinking if you don't stop driving that hot rod Lincoln.
1: Well, I know World Cup's going on, but everybody's watching that. You don't need me telling you what's happening. But I will tell you what happened in Formula One racing on Sunday at the British Grand Prix, where Charles Leclerc, he passed pole sitter Kimi Antonelli in turn one at the race last weekend and led from there for his first victory at Silverstone. And George Russell was second, Lewis Hamilton third, as the race finished quietly under safety car. How boring. And also, sadly, Hamilton was penalized 5 seconds for a false start at the beginning of the race. And it was barely discernible or detectable. I mean, I don't even think his tire moved. But they docked him 5 seconds, and that paid, or that that hurt. And a driver's standings tighten up slightly as Antonelli now leads Russell by 25 points, both of Mercedes. Hamilton is 7 back of Russell, and Leclerc now 39 points behind Hamilton. Hamilton and Leclerc, of course, of Ferrari. And there are 13 races remaining, so lots of time for things to get mixed up. And next up, in a couple of, well, about 10 days from now, will be the Belgian Grand Prix. That's on July 19th.
2: Just for luck, my fenders was clicking the guardrail post. The guy beside me was white as a ghost.
1: All righty, here's a Fresh Track Friday replay for you. And then I'm going to try and squeeze in here Ringo Starr, happy 86th birthday. Ringo Starr turned 86 today. Also on this day in 1984, Prince's song When Doves Cry turned number one on the charts. So maybe get both those in here this next set.

0: KPCW Park City, it's 8:06, and welcome back to tonight's show. I'm your host, Jay-Z, and in this hour, let's enjoy some of this Grover while I get my voice back. All right, this hour we'll have, where was I now? We'll have concerts, so take another look at concerts here. Of course, Lost and Found, bottom of the hour. And then at three quarters past the hour, we'll take a look on this day, back on this day in history. And let's look at the weather after this.
1: 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As we celebrate 46 years on air, thank you for investing in KPCW's past, present, and future.
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3: I'm Leslie Thatcher, and coming up tomorrow on the local news hour, Egyptian theater director Randy Barton has details about the theater being scammed out of tens of thousands of dollars. Park City Manager Adam Lenhard and Deputy Park City Manager Jody Emery preview this week's City Council meeting. And from the Heber Valley Chamber, Public Relations Manager Jessica Turner with a rundown of some upcoming events. That's the KPCW local news hour live each weekday morning at 8.
0: All right, quick look at traffic. I see a little bit of a slowdown westbound I-80 as you approach Mountain Dell, the turnoff there to, you know, East Canyon. So just be aware of that. It doesn't look like any reds or, you know, lane closures or anything, but yeah, look out for that. And now 84 degrees across the region, headed overnight to a low of 53 under mostly clear skies. Beautiful day. It's going to warm up progressively through the weekend as we get into the mid to upper 80s Wednesday and Thursday under partly cloudy to mostly sunny skies. Overnight, right down those low 50-ish territory. And then into the weekend, we get into the low to mid 90. No, mid to upper 90s here in Park City. And how about maybe touching 100 in Heber, and then it backs off a little bit, high in 91 on Monday. There's some clouds kind of cut the heat a little bit, and then into the mid-80s as we get into the latter part of next week. This also, 435-655-8255. If you have a music request, please call or text that number. And let's see, what else do I have here for you? How about the sun rose this morning at 6:03 a.m., and it will set 9 o'clock this evening, sharp. The moon, meanwhile, rose. It's already come and gone. It rose at 12:30 a.m., and it's already set about 10 minutes before 2 o'clock. But its phase that we can't see now was a last quarter at 52% illuminated. So moon will be back up tomorrow. You can find it, I'm sure.

Oh, yeah. Little Grover Washington Jr. Here's, well, even more classic, the Rolling Stones, In the Stars.

0: 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Recreation, Arts, and Parks Cultural Grant supports organizations that enrich the overall quality of life for residents throughout the county.
1: KPCW Park City, it's exactly 8:15 and about 82 degrees right now. And why don't you check out this yoga on the patio that occurs every Thursday at the Park City Library. Bring your own yoga mat or towel for this hour-long yoga class, and it's focused on mindful flow, alignment, breath, and building community. That's Thursdays at 9 a.m., so check that out. And let's see here. Oh, yeah, let's continue here with our list of concerts going on in or around town. But first, okay, let's jump right into it. I was going to try and recover my voice, but you're going to have to deal with it. I'm going to read away. Okay, starting Monday the 13th, we've got Michelle Moonshine and Old Crow Medicine Show at the Gallivan Center in Salt Lake City. Next Wednesday the 15th, about Rainbow Kitten Surprise. They're at the Great Salt Air. And then, well, I'll tell you more about that upcoming. We're going to play a song by them next set. But let's jump to Friday the 17th. That's a week from Friday. At the Utah First Credit Union Amphitheater, Hillary Duff. Sandy Amphitheater will feature Paul Cawthon, and the Avett Brothers will be at the Maverick Center. That's a week from Friday. That's the 17th. Then into the weekend, Treaty Oak Revival is at the Utah First Credit Union on Saturday, the 18th, Sunday the 19th. How about Andy Frasco, Andy Frasco Frofest at Snow Basin Resort. All right, it gets you caught up next couple of weekends. And next here, how about on this day in 1973, this song was released by Paul McCartney and Wings. And let's see, I think I'm going to try and get you a Queen song and who knows what else here, but enjoy.

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1: KPCW Park City, it's almost exactly 8:30, and it's about, let's see, now my watch says 74 degrees out there. Let's refresh this most accurate weather station, which now says 79 degrees at Park Meadows. So there you go. It's a little more in the ballpark, and it's time for this. Okay, yeah, let's get back to the lost and found list. We'll start with Karen. Lost a black Garmin Fenix 8 AMOLED 43 millimeter. Not sure what all that is, but it looks like a Garmin of some sort. That was lost on July 4th at the parade, somewhere on Park Ave, she believes. 801-910-8340. Karen, let's see. Oh, there's more information on that. It's a duplicate. All right. Yep, same number, same listing. All right, Louisa, meanwhile, she lost a, let's see. This is a lilac Samsung. I guess that's a phone. Hawaiian palm trees and a beach.

0: I don't know what. I presume that's a cover image on the Samsung phone. It's colored lilac color of some sort. Also on July 4th, let's see, it says at 2627 Kilby Road, and the number is 385-601-4671. Okay. And also lost on July 4th, Sarah is missing now her small magnetic brown wallet. And that was lost near the 7-Eleven on Park Avenue, 435-714-1745.
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0: All righty, as I teased you with Peach, that is P-E-E-C-H dot is how they represent their name. And they're going to be playing at Canyons Village a week from Thursday. That's the 16th. Here's their track, Deep End. And then going out to my buddy Troy, who's listening, and maybe he's cooking, or maybe he's enjoying a refreshing beverage, but it's Fat Paw for you. Excuse me. Something in my tickling my throat. And then finish up the set with Rufus Wainwright, one of my faves.

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2: 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All right, and moving right ahead, or I should say back.
3: Yesterday.
2: Yeah, on this day in history, July 7th, how about 1936, when RCA broadcasts the first real TV program? It's a variety show with dancing, a film on locomotives, a Bonwit Teller fashion show, and a monologue from Tobacco Road. Gonna have to look up what that is. I've always heard it used in a different context. All right, and moving forward, how about birthdays? And happy birthday to Joe Sakic, the former Colorado Avalanche player and executive. He turned 57 today. And we lost a really famous artist, author on this day. And how about 1930, Arthur Conan Doyle, who originally he studied medicine, and he practiced medicine. And then, of course, he discovered Sherlock Holmes. He died on this day, 1930, at age 71.
3: She had to go, I don't know.
2: All right, a couple of tunes here queued up, Stone Temple Pilots and Hazlitt.

0: The Abbott Brothers will perform live on Friday, July 17th at the Maverick Center in Salt Lake City. The concert also features guests Shane Smith and the Saints. 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

0: KPCW Park City, welcome back. It's now 9:06, and thanks for joining me, Jay-Z, for this final hour of music. And let me tell you about a special segment to close my show, when I'll feature Billy Preston. And then we'll have BBC World News at 10 o'clock until 5 a.m. First this, and then the weather.
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0: All right, you got a traffic alert. Westbound I-80 as you approach, with more accuracy as you go over the summit, it's going to be backed up. Looks like they've got a lane closure. It looks like mile marker 130, basically 135, is where I see the camera that has barrels and reducing the lanes to, one or two. So it looks like it's slow going as you approach Mountain Dell, and maybe even stop and go as you get up and over the summit. So beware as you're climbing up this, going westbound. As you come over the crest there, it may be slowing down and of concern. Anyway, back to the weather, 74 degrees here in Park City, 78 in Heber, headed for overnight lows in the mid-50s overnight, partly cloudy skies, no chance of showers, and it looks like the heat will continue to rise as we get through the middle part of this week. With partly cloudy to mostly sunny skies, highs in the upper 80s here in Park City, low 90s in Heber tomorrow, climbs, that's about the same on Thursday, gets into the mid-90s here in Park City over the weekend, close to and maybe beyond 100, 101 degrees maybe on Sunday in Heber. Drops a little bit back down slightly. Mid-90s in Heber, low 90s here early part of next week, and then maybe some thunderstorms to cut the to give us some cooling effects there towards midweek next week. Alrighty, here's Grace Potter.

0: 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This event brings together more than 40 fine artists and makers, along with live music and delicious food trucks. 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
3: KPCW Park City, 9:15, almost exactly, and here's this. Campers, grades 1 to 3, develop their own storyboards and characters to create a comic book. This is at the Cartooning and Comics Camp at Parley's Park, and that's ongoing right now. Anatomy, facial expressions, and different cartooning techniques are covered, as well as a variety of art materials from pens to paint. You can sign up at Kimball Arts Center under look for the comic camp. Looks really fun. All right, and well, let's just keep rolling here. We've got thank you, caller. Let's see if I can. Well, it's an anonymous caller. An anonymous listener had texted a request for Dire Straits. Enjoy this, my listener, and I've got to follow that with local artist Jack Wakely.

streets of shame. Both dirty, both mean. Yes, and the dream was just the same. And I dreamed your dream for you, and now your dream is real.

0: On August 1st, Boney James, American saxophonist, Grammy Award nominee, and a Soul Train winner, performs live at Concerts on the Slopes at Canyons Village at Park City Mountain. 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
1: KPCW Park City, it's exactly 9:30 and 73 degrees outside. Lovely evening. And now this. Continued look at the lost and found list. Last reading of the evening. Zeke lost a Canon camera. These all items were on July 4th, Saturday. He lost it at the Park City Library intersection during the parade. 435-659-5186. Let's see. Callie has lost her black Lulu fanny pack. Maybe Lululemon, or maybe it's Lulu. I don't know. Contained a larger women's black zip wallet and a smaller brown men's wallet. Right in Park City, once again, July 4th, 801-560-1015. And Bob, he found a camera and associated equipment. So, camera loser, maybe contact Bob. He found it along Park City or along the parade route. And his number is 256-655-7197. Patrick lost his Ford key and needs it back. That was in City Park on the 4th, 530-448-9354.
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1: All righty, and you can, anyway, moving right along here. I got three tunes here. First is a Fresh Track Friday replay by the Revivalists entitled Get It Honest. And we've got a David Sanborn, Easy Listening, and then Pete Ewing.

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1: KPCW Park City, it's almost 9:46, and we have the Summit's Arts Market in Oakley this Saturday. Set against the scenic backdrop of Oakley, this open-air market showcases local artists and makers. Visitors can shop for unique handmade goods while enjoying live art demonstrations, a beer garden, and food trucks. That's once again this Saturday, 10 a.m. to 5 p.m. at the Oakley Red Barn, State Route 32. And all righty, a few fun facts for you to close out the evening. According to musicologists, only, one in 10,000 people actually has perfect pitch. And the term pop originated circa 1910, and rock and roll dates to 1938, but neither was widely used until the 1950s. And the Coca-Cola logo is recognizable to 94% of the world's population. Saturday at Bishop's Gate. All right, I got a special segment to close my show featuring Billy Preston. He was a top session keyboardist in the 1960s and 70s, backing Little Richard, Sam Cooke, Ray Charles, the Everly Brothers, the Beatles, George Harrison, Eric Clapton, and the Rolling Stones. And so I got three tunes here for you. Going to start with one from 1967 where he was backing keyboards for Ray Charles. Then he got credit for this track by the Beatles. And then we're going to close with his number one hit. It went number one on this day in 1973. Billy Preston.

Rosetta. Sweet Rosetta Fat, she thought she was a cleaner, but she was a frying pan. Yeah, the picture. The picker. The picture of the fingers going. Okay.

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4: Live from NPR News in Washington, I'm Dave Mattingly. President Trump says the interim agreement to end the war with Iran is over.
5: As far as I'm concerned, it's just a waste of time dealing with them. They're liars.
4: President was speaking to reporters at the NATO summit in Turkey today, hours after Iran attacked three merchant ships in the Strait of Hormuz, prompting the U.S. military to hit more than 80 Iranian targets. Trump's comments sent oil prices higher and stock futures sharply lower. Republican Senator Mitch McConnell of Kentucky remains hospitalized amid questions about his health. Here's NPR's Claudia Grisales.
6: Top Senate Republican leaders said they had lengthy and substantive conversations with McConnell by phone this week. Senate Majority Leader John Thune, who succeeded McConnell in the job, said they discussed national security, while Senate Majority Whip John Barrasso said over a 20-minute conversation, he and McConnell caught up on Senate races, the July recess, and a defense funding bill. The 84-year-old a polio survivor has not been seen or heard from since his June 14th hospitalization for unknown reasons. Public safety scanner traffic posted by streaming platforms captured a medical call to McConnell's D.C. home. D.C. Fire and EMS dispatch reported an unconscious person, later saying CPR was in progress. Claudia DeSalles, NPR News.
4: This is NPR News. Former Wisconsin Judge Hannah Dugan is scheduled to be sentenced today in federal court. Dugan faces up to 5 years in prison for helping an immigrant without legal status to evade federal officers. She resigned as a Milwaukee County Circuit Judge 2 weeks after being convicted of felony obstruction amid threats of impeachment. Dugan had been a judge for 9 years. Supporters of a federal agency that helps American farmers to protect soil and water say they're concerned about staff cuts at the agency. Eva Tesfai with member station WWNO has more from New Orleans.
7: In the first 6 months of last year, the Natural Resources Conservation Service lost more than 2,500 of its 12,000 employees. Then the USDA proposed to eliminate another 3,000 next year. Andy Brown with the Louisiana Farm Bureau says NRCS offices are one of the main ways that farmers work directly with the USDA.
8: We have fought back.

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1: 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Good morning.
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1: Good morning. I'm Leslie Thatcher, 6:43 on this Wednesday morning. It is July 8th. Nice morning out there. What have we got here? Taking a look at the weather, 60 degrees already in Old Town Park City. National Weather Service today calling for, mostly sunny skies, looking for a high today of 88. Again, a 10% chance of an afternoon shower. I did feel a couple drops yesterday, so that 10%, I guess, actually happened yesterday. Few clouds tonight, 56 is the overnight low, sunny and 87 on Thursday, and then, wow, the heat really turns on. Hard to believe we're talking about Park City here. Friday, sunny and 91. Saturday, sunny and 96. Sunday, sunny and 98. Yowza. Heber City currently at 59 degrees. Again, sunshine and 93 today. 92 Thursday, 96 on Friday. Hitting 100 on Saturday and 102 on Sunday. Overnight lows into the low to mid-50s. I'll be back with local news right after this.
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1: 6:45 now. Good morning. Taking a look at the local news. The Summit County Council may vote to change how it rezones land in the Snyderville Basin today. KPCW's Connor Thomas reports it's an effort to make the process less risky and expensive for developers.
4: Most of the land in the Snyderville Basin is zoned as rural residential, which usually means only one residential unit per 40 acres. Developers hoping to do anything denser than that must seek a rezone from the Summit County Council. Community Development Director Peter Barnes says that can be risky.
5: The reality on a complex project is that you're well into the hundreds of thousands of dollars, you know, shy or if not over $1 million to get a set of construction plans that will get you in front of the council. And of course, the council may or may not approve a rezone.
4: And if a developer is granted a rezone, it will likely need to spend more to redesign the project before it can break ground. So what if the county and developer could agree on what a project will look like at the same time they agree on the rezone? That's the new process that the Summit County Council will consider adopting at its meeting Wednesday.
5: Why have we made the process so difficult for everyone, and that includes ourselves? So the process itself shouldn't be hard. The design and the project should be the difficult piece.
4: The reason the county's considering the revisions is to respond to concerns raised by developer Tony Tyler. The county chose his company, Columbus Pacific Development, to create a neighborhood, recreation facility, and firehouse on the Klein-Dolly property in Jeremy Ranch. Tyler has previously told the council that its current process, quote, front-loads a significant amount of cost, time, and risk. Barnes says that's also why Tyler's other rezone application for a mixed-use development at Silver Creek Junction has been lying fallow for years. That application will be revived for a public hearing at the Snyderville Basin Planning Commission Tuesday, July 15th. Revising the rezone process would only affect future Western Summit County developments, since Eastern Summit County is governed by a different development code than the Snyderville Basin. Residents can weigh in on the proposed rezoning process at a public hearing 6 p.m. Wednesday at the county offices in Colville. Summit County and Columbus Pacific Development are financial supporters of KPCW. Connor Thomas, KPCW News.
1: 6:47 now. Good morning. The Summit Land Conservancy expects to close on conservation easements protecting nearly 2,300 acres of open space by the end of July. Originally expected to close in late 2024, the conservation easement protecting 2,200 acres south of Colville in Hoytsville is finally nearing the finish line. Summit Land Conservancy CEO Cheryl Fox says she's grateful for the landowning family's patience.
0: We've been working on this for a number of years with this family, and we thought it was going to close in December of 2024, but something got stuck in the system. With the many changes to staffing at the federal government, we were not able to solve the problem. We did finally get some help from Congressman Blake Moore's office, and again, we were told that now it's been approved for closing, so we're excited about this, especially because this family is lined up to do another 4,000-acre easement contiguous to this first one.
1: The landowners will receive financial compensation from both the federal government and Summit County's open space bond in exchange for permanently giving up future development rights on the property. The county is providing $550,000 from the property from its general obligation bond funds, and the federal government providing more than $4.7 million from its farm bill programs to acquire the easement. The landowners also donate a significant amount in the form of what is known as a charitable donation. That's based on an appraisal of using the difference between the land's fair market value before the easement and its restricted value after that easement is granted.
0: So they get paid for that, and then they can continue ranching and farming. They can continue their operation. They can pass it down to heirs. The property could be sold, but the next owner has to maintain it as a ranch.
1: This month, the Conservancy also expects to close on a 100-acre conservation easement in the Camas Valley.
0: So as you drive down into Camas, there's big 183 acres of the Yerd North Meadows, which we placed in an easement, again, with Summit County at the end of 2025. We got federal funding for that. This is a little further to the north in the middle of the valley.
1: Fox also highlighted several upcoming events being hosted by the Conservancy. In addition to the annual Blue Sky Bash fundraiser July 31st, the organization offers hiking for hops every other Wednesday and monthly Mindful Mondays with guided forest bathing and meditation in the mountains. Complete details are available online at kpcw.org. News time, 6:50.
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1: Basin Recreation is launching its Better Basin initiative today, releasing detailed plans for its new recreation facilities. The proposals are based on input from thousands of residents at recent open houses as well as a survey. Basin Rec says the top community requests were for more fitness, aquatics, athletics, and climbing spaces. Residents can see the proposed Silver Creek and East Canyon recreation facilities at three open houses today at Matt Newt Park, the Fieldhouse, and Trailside Park. Staff will also share a November bond measure to help fund those facilities, including potential annual household property tax contributions. And last, low June rainfall has left Utah's mountains dangerously dry after early snowmelt and a lackluster snow season. The state's mountain received 40% of its usual rainfall last month, leaving the ground extremely dry and elevating wildfire risk across Utah. Southeastern Utah's Babylon Fire is the largest in the country right now, burning more than 100,000 acres so far. It remains 0% contained as of Tuesday. Reservoir storage across the state also low. All but three of Utah's 19 major basins are in the bottom 20th percent for water availability.
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7: from Marketplace. I'm Sabri Benishore, in for Kimberly Adams. So just to recap where things stand, the U.S. says Iran violated a memorandum of understanding when it attacked three tankers in the Strait of Hormuz. And so the U.S. says it launched airstrikes against 80 targets in Iran and canceled a waiver allowing Iran to sell oil. Iran says that and Israeli attacks on southern Lebanon were violations, and Iran targeted 85 U.S. military sites around the Persian Gulf. President Trump says the ceasefire is, quote, over, but that talks can continue. So that is where we are at. Oil prices are up 4.5% this morning. We've got Dan Coatsworth here to talk about the economic ripple effects. He's head of markets at the UK-based investment platform AJ Bell. Hi, Dan.
9: Good morning to you.
7: So let's talk about oil prices, because that feeds in, as we have seen, to everything, you know, from fertilizer and food to transportation. Oil prices had fallen at one point very close to where they were before the war. Is that progress just about to be out the window? What happens to oil prices now?
9: I mean, as we're speaking, you know, you're looking 5-6% jump in a single day. I mean, this is the market stepping back with, you know, quite sort of alarmed by what's going on. For Donald Trump to come out and essentially say the ceasefire is over, it has really shocked people. And of course, people are now asking the question, saying like, well, hang on a minute. I thought that, you know, oil prices coming back would suggest that the Strait of Hormuz was, it was reopening. We were seeing ships going through, but now essentially saying, well, there's a major risk to traffic flowing through the Strait of Hormuz again. And so therefore, the attention switches back to concerns about oil supplies going forward. Of course, that's why the price is jumping up. And, you know, for a one-day movement, we haven't seen this for a while, because whilst it feels like, you know, we've been going for months and months where oil's actually been trading really high, it has been, you know, it's been falling quite a lot recently. So, yeah, just to the point where everyone thought this is, you know, everything seems to be near a resolution, it's like we've torn up the piece of paper and we've got to start again.
7: Are ships going through at all right now?
9: So what's been happening is there has been some traffic, but part of the reason why Donald Trump has sort of said that ceasefire over is because there were some attacks on commercial ships going through the Strait of Hormuz a couple of days ago. So I think that the idea that, you know, that traffic is flowing freely, it was never going to return to normal at the click of a finger. There's been some traffic going through, but now, of course, the question mark is anything going to go through now?
7: Consumers had been getting some relief at the gas pump. The average price of gas has fallen in recent weeks in the U.S. down to $3.80 a gallon. How quickly does an escalation like what we're seeing take to show up at the gas pump?
9: The normal trend is for as soon as sort of oil prices go up, you'd see immediately at the gas pump for those prices to go up. What you typically see is a lag for when oil prices fall. It still costs motorists a lot more, you know, before they can see those savings. So, yeah, unfortunately, you'll probably feel it in your pocket very soon. If you go up to fill up today, you'll see it. Of course, the other thing is that, you know, oil prices having come back in recent weeks, that should have been positive for consumer sentiment, for people sort of feeling a bit more perhaps willing to go and spend money in the shops. It might be good for businesses thinking about investing in the future, because now these sort of oil prices going back up again, that sort of puts question marks like, do I need to sort of worry, perhaps spend a little less when I go to shops? And businesses are going, well, you know, we're back to uncertainty. Do I pause on any sort of major investment plans or any hiring plans? So this is quite a significant event. And I think markets will be watching to see if this is just a one-day knee-jerk reaction, or actually are we now back into the territory where we could see multiple days in a row where cost pressures go up again.
7: Dan Coatsworth, head of markets at the UK-based investment platform AJ Bell. Dan, thank you so much.
9: You're welcome.
7: All right, let's do the numbers. Dow, S&P, and NASDAQ futures are all down in the 5 to 7/10% range, with Dow futures down 434 points. The yield on the 10-year Treasury is at 4.56%.
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7: Chaos in the Strait of Hormuz is threatening a new round of inflationary pressure, and it turns out consumers have kind of been bracing for this. The Federal Reserve Bank of New York has this survey where they ask people what they expect inflation to do, and yeah, they expect it to be bad, 3.7% over the next year. And that was when consumers were mildly optimistic about gas prices. Marketplace's Henriette reports on why we think prices might keep climbing and why that matters.
10: Typically, if gas prices fall, consumers temper their expectations for inflation in the near term. But that's not happening right now, says Sarah House, an economist at Wells Fargo, because we've just gotten so used to seeing one price increase after another.
11: If it wasn't media headlines about tariff-related cost increases, then it was gasoline. If it wasn't egg prices, it was beef prices.
10: And that's giving us this sense that prices are just going to keep rising, which is a big deal, because if we think prices are going to go up, that can cause them to go up.
12: So inflation expectations are one of those places where belief can create its own reality.
10: Justin Wolfers is a professor of economics and public policy at the University of Michigan. For example, consumers might go buy cars or appliances now if they think those things will get more expensive. That can drive up demand and push prices higher. Or workers will ask for raises to handle higher prices.
12: My boss gives me the raise, and all of a sudden my boss has to raise his or her prices.
10: One difference between this current bout of inflation and the one we went through after the pandemic, there aren't as many open jobs, says Omer Sharif at Inflation Insights.
13: This is not the kind of labor market where you can really kind of push wage demands like you were able to do in 2022 or 2021.
10: And that could hold inflation back, Sharif says, though it's not an ideal situation for workers. I'm Henry App for Marketplace.
7: And in New York, I'm Sabri Benishore with the Marketplace Morning Report. 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
1: It's coming up on 7 o'clock. Let's take a look at some lost and founds. Lillian lost her California driver's license on one of the buses. That was back on July 2nd, 562-330-3300. James lost a pair of Smith cycling glasses, blue and red frames, lost on the Iron Mountain Trail on July 7th, 435-901-5956. Simon lost a set of goalkeeper gloves. They're green and orange, Roche brand, lost at the Matt Newt Park on June 26th, 435-327-0036. Dennis looking for a pair of black diamond hiking poles left on one of the yellow buses on July 6th, 435-659-1666. Check out all of the lost and founds online, kpcw.org. 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It's 7 o'clock. News is next.
15: Live from NPR News in Washington, I'm Windsor Johnston. President Trump delivered some of his sharpest rhetoric yet against Iran, declaring the ceasefire over and casting doubt on any near-term diplomatic breakthrough. His comments came just hours after U.S. strikes on Iranian military targets. NPR's Danielle Kurtzleben reports Trump spoke from the NATO summit in Turkey today.
16: He said he considers the ceasefire finished, and he had more harsh words for Iran's leadership after that. Let's listen.
17: I think it's over. I don't want to deal with them anymore, but they're scum.
16: However, he didn't quite say that talks are over. When a reporter asked him if talks would continue, he said this.
17: I don't care. They can talk, but I think they're wasting their time. They're a bunch of lying guys.
16: So long story short, things are pretty unclear right now. Now, meanwhile, Trump also criticized fellow NATO members in Europe for not assisting the U.S. more in their war with Iran, as he has done in the past.
15: NPR's Danielle Kurtzleben reporting from Ankara. Oil prices soared more than 5% to about $78 per barrel after the president said the ceasefire with Iran was over. A new lawsuit accuses the Department of Homeland Security of sharing asylum application details with the Iranian government. NPR's Jimena Bustillo reports the allegations are based on interviews with detainees.
18: Lawyers with the left-leaning Public Citizen Litigation Group argue that the administration began sharing information about the applications with Iran in March 2025. Michael Kirkpatrick is an attorney with Public Citizen.
19: Information within an asylum application cannot be shared, particularly with the government that the individual is fleeing.
18: In a statement provided to NPR, ICE says the allegations that ICE shared asylum application records with the Iranian government are false. Kirkpatrick says the Trump administration has so far sent 3 deportation flights and over 100 people to Iran. Others have been deported to so-called third countries like Panama and the Central African Republic. Jimena Bustillo, NPR News, Washington.
15: The International Olympic Committee has opened the door to Russia's return to competition. NPR's Brian Mann reports the reversal could come in time for the Los Angeles Summer Games in 2028.
20: After Russia's full-scale invasion of Ukraine in 2022, the IOC hit Russia and Belarus with tough sanctions. Speaking at a press conference yesterday, IOC President Kirsty Coventry said Russian athletes shouldn't be blamed for Moscow's actions.
21: We don't condone any wars, including this one. I don't believe athletes should pay the price.
20: Now, Coventry says some restrictions will remain in place, at least for now. The Russian flag and national anthem still aren't allowed at Olympic events, but the IOC has signaled that too could change before the LA Games.
15: NPR's Brian Mann reporting. You're listening to NPR News from Washington. Birds routinely shed and regrow their feathers, a process called molting. New research looks at how a red-tailed hawk manages its aerial acrobatics, even with gaps in its plumage. NPR's Ari Daniel explains.
22: Researchers at UC Davis installed high-speed cameras to record the hawk as he was molting and once he regrew all his feathers. They tracked his 3D movements as he flew between perches. The bird subtly altered his body to accommodate the missing feathers by positioning his wings slightly closer together and angling his tail farther downwards.
23: How birds adjust their flight may help rehab centers to tailor specific exercises to strengthen those muscles.
22: There may be broader engineering lessons as well, says aerospace engineer Alfonso Martinez Carmena. The findings could inspire alternative aircraft designs or suggest how an aircraft might compensate once physically compromised. Ari Daniel, NPR News.
15: Construction crews worked through the night to stabilize a high-rise building in Midtown Manhattan after officials said two of its support columns buckled. Forensic engineer Joe DiPompeo says the risks are especially high in a density like New York.
24: This is a perfect example of why, between the size of these buildings and the density that they're stacked on top of each other, a failure of a building could be catastrophic to a whole city block.
15: Contractors were cleared to start emergency repairs after inspectors found no additional movement during a floor-by-floor assessment. I'm Windsor Johnston, NPR News, in Washington.
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1: And This is KPCW. Good morning. 7:06 on this Wednesday morning, July 6th. We've got 60 degrees here in Old Town Park City as well as in the Heber Valley. Looking for sunshine here in Park City, a high of 88, high of 93 in the Heber Valley. Coming up in local news, the Park City Golf Club's aging irrigation system needs an update and residents support these additional improvements. And 20 Park City bus stops will receive some artistic upgrades this summer. We'll tell you which ones. Stay tuned. We've got NPR's Morning Edition later on in the hour. It's the Marketplace Morning Report. Local news and interviews next hour. I'll be, checking in with Egyptian theater director Randy Barton. He's got details about the theater being hacked out of tens of thousands of dollars. Also planning a reunion. Park City Manager Adam Lenhart and Deputy Park City Managers Jody Emery preview this week's City Council meeting. And from the Heber Valley Chamber, Public Relations Manager Jessica Turner with a rundown of some upcoming events. Then stay tuned for The Mountain Life. It's 7:07. Good morning.
0: It's Morning Edition from NPR News. I'm Amy Martinez in Los Angeles, California.
2: And I'm Michelle Martin in Washington, D.C. Good morning. The U.S. Senate race in Maine is at the center of a political storm with national implications.
0: It's been more than 36 hours since Democrat Graham Platner said he was weighing his options for his Senate campaign following allegations of sexual assault. Now, he hasn't made an announcement yet. But Democrats in Maine and around the country appear to be ready to move on from Platner.
2: In a few minutes, we'll hear from a former Maine state senator who could replace Platner if he drops out. But first, political correspondent Kevin Miller with Maine Public is here to bring us up to speed on this story. Good morning, Kevin.
4: Hello, Michelle. Thanks for having me on.
2: Thanks for coming. So, Kevin, Graham Platner's campaign to unseat Republican Senator Susan Collins has been dogged by numerous controversies. But this time seems different. Now there's a steady call for him to drop out. Why is that?
4: Yeah, you're right. He's had these controversies, but he's always been able to rise above it, usually by saying those things happened years before. He received treatment for PTSD from his four combat tours in Iraq and Afghanistan. But then a former romantic partner accused him earlier this week of sexually assaulting her just 5 years ago. And even though his populist messages clearly resonated with many voters, those latest accusations were sort of the red line for state Democratic leaders and many of his national allies.
2: And from what we're hearing, it seems that Democratic leaders are just not waiting for Platner to officially withdraw.
4: No, they're not. And that's because they only have until July 27th to name a new nominee. And Platner has to drop out by Monday to make that possible. Party leaders have been kind of quietly putting together their succession plans, if you will, and consulting with their lawyers. They said last night that they're committed to a, quote, open and transparent process, but they haven't provided the details yet of how that would work out. So, for instance, will they hold a new state convention, caucuses around the state? You know, who exactly gets to decide?
2: And these are thorny issues, given that there is lingering resentment in the Democratic Party over 2024 and how the National Party handled President Biden's withdrawal.
4: Yeah, exactly. I think it's safe to say that party leaders really want to avoid being viewed as handpicking a so-called establishment candidate during an election when they really need huge turnout among Democrats and independents to defeat Susan Collins.
2: But it does sound like potential candidates are starting to come forward. So who are the biggest names?
4: Well, we just had two hotly contested Democratic primaries for governor and a U.S. House seat about a month ago. Many of those folks are contenders. One is the former Maine Senate president, Troy Jackson. He's a logger from the very northern tip of Maine and an unabashed progressive who has spent years pushing some of the same ideas as Platner. Things like Medicare for all, workers' rights, higher taxes on billionaires. Another progressive is our current Secretary of State, Shenna Bellows. She's made national headlines pushing back against President Trump. And then there's Dr. Nirav Shah, who headed the state's COVID-19 response and was second in charge at the U.S. CDC for a time.
2: And, of course, the context here that Democrats really want to take back the Senate. And experts have been saying to win the Senate back, the Democrats have to defeat Collins in Maine. So are national groups affecting this internal debate in Maine?
4: I'd say it's unclear at this point, but they're definitely trying. The Senate Majority PAC, which is the big super PAC for Democratic Senate candidates, they've said it would only continue investing tens of millions of dollars in Maine if Platner withdraws. And then yesterday we saw the group Our Revolution, which is a spinoff of Bernie Sanders' campaign, endorse Troy Jackson. But I'd say kind of it's a tightrope for these national groups to walk because Maine is a fairly independent state, where Plattner was so popular because of his loud anti-DC establishment message.
2: That is Kevin Miller with Maine Public. Kevin, thanks so much for sharing this reporting with us.
4: Thank you.
0: As you just heard, Troy Jackson is a logger who served two decades as a Democratic state lawmaker in Maine. He previously campaigned with Plattner and could replace him if he drops out. We wanted to hear directly from Jackson, so we reached him in northern Maine this morning. Troy, you said on CNN that you think Graham Plattner will indeed do the right thing and drop out. What makes you so sure?
5: Well, I just think that over time, Graham was talking about the movement, you know, building something that lasted past him. And I don't think he thought this was how it was going to come down. But, you know, that's what he was talking about. And so I do think that he'll step down because it is bigger than him.
0: What would you think of Plattner if he doesn't end his campaign?
5: Well, I would think it would be incredibly self-serving. You know, at this point, unfortunately for him, I mean, many people have left his support. You know, he's just not going to win. He's going to leave us with another 6 years of income tax cuts for billionaires and no health insurance and stuff like that. And I just think that he understands that and he'll you know, do the right thing.
0: So you think that if he stays in the race, he will not defeat Susan Collins?
5: No, I don't believe so at all.
0: Troy, why do you think Graham Plattner has become a bit of a moral litmus test for Democrats?
5: Well, I don't really know. I mean, I think Graham was speaking about issues that were really important to a lot of people in the state, in this country, Medicare for all, prescription drugs, workers' rights. I mean, and these are things that we don't hear from D.C. very often. We don't even hear in a state like Maine very often. I mean, something that I've fought my entire life for and you know, have been stymied so many times, stymied by Susan Collins. And I think that maybe people overlook some things because the message was right. I believe his message was right, too. You know, I don't really know. All I know is that, you know, we need somebody in this country that's willing to fight for everyday working class Mainers.
0: Yeah, I think a lot of Democrats are wrestling with, Troy, is that, yeah, maybe they want to control the Senate, but at what cost?
5: Yeah, I imagine that's very true. But when you look at, you know, who we have as a president and stuff like that, it all seems to be very fleeting in some respects. But for many of us, the sexual assault allegation, you know, was the end.
0: Troy, let's talk about you for a minute. You got support from a group founded by Senator Bernie Sanders, Our Revolution, but you did lose your Democratic primary for governor of Maine. So what makes you the best candidate to take on incumbent Republican Susan Collins?
5: I think the fact that, you know, I've been working on these issues for a long time, and that even though I did lose that primary, I won Northern Maine, which is a very rural Republican area. I won two of the biggest cities, Bangor and Portland. I mean, if you look at it on a statewide basis, you know, I'm the only candidate that actually won from north to south. The message that Graham's campaign was going with has been my message forever. I think it's easy transition to continue fighting for those things.
0: Troy, you've been in Maine politics for decades. If Graham Plattner indeed suspends his campaign, the party will choose a replacement. If it's you, how do you wind up avoiding the kind of blowback that former Vice President Kamala Harris faced about a general election vote for a candidate that wasn't chosen by the voters?
5: Sure. Well, I believe in the will of voters big time. I mean, referendums and things like that here in Maine is something I always follow because I believe in that. We don't have time for a primary per our rules. But I do think that we have to come up with the most open, transparent way to actually do this. I would rather lose a transparent process than, you know, be picked by something that I knew was shady and was an insider-driven deal. So I'm pushing the party to have the most transparent process that we can, the most inclusive, the most people. But we have to figure out something that allows as many people as possible to get into this and make the discussion happen for whoever's going to be the nominee.
0: During your gubernatorial campaign, you were endorsed by the Democratic Socialists of America. What would you say to moderate Democrats who worry that the DSA's agenda and maybe you by association might be too far left for them?
5: I was on the ballot three times with Donald Trump when he won the presidency and I won my elections. I think people know that I fight for everyday people. I fight for economics. That's my agenda. If it it lined up oftentimes with the DSA. But I'm fighting for working class people, poor people, small business owners, people that have a shot in this economy, and we don't right now.
0: Troy Jackson is the former president of Maine's State Senate. Troy, thank you very much for the time.
5: Hey, thank you very much. Appreciate it.
2: Prosecutors in the Charlie Kirk murder case in Utah have introduced previously unreleased video evidence. Yesterday was day two of an expected week-long court hearing. The state has to convince a judge there's enough evidence to bring suspected shooter Tyler Robinson to trial on aggravated murder charges. Sean Higgins with member station KUER was in the courtroom.
6: Robinson was dressed in plain clothes but in ankle shackles and only one hand free. He showed little emotion throughout the day, only occasionally taking notes or whispering with his defense team. He has yet to enter a plea to the charges against him, which include aggravated murder and six other counts. Yesterday, a big focus was on surveillance video taken on and near the Utah Valley University campus where Kirk was shot in September. Video recorded the day of and after the shooting. David Hull, the state's lead investigator in the case, testified the video shows Robinson arriving around 8:30 in the morning, moving around campus, and eventually escaping the scene shortly after Kirk was shot at 12:23 in the afternoon.
8: What are we seeing now?
9: Mr. Robinson lowering and jumping off of the roof of the Losi building onto the grass area, and then moving away towards Campus Drive. He appears to be carrying some kind of an object in his hand at this time.
6: Previously, only still images and short clips of the footage were released to the public. Prosecutors and defense attorneys also sparred over the line between religion and politics. The state is claiming Robinson deliberately targeted Kirk for his political views. Defense attorney Richard Novak objected to an affidavit submitted by the prosecution. In it, a colleague of Kirk describes in detail Kirk's alleged feelings on a wide range of political and religious issues.
11: There's a constitutional concern that this type of evidence being sanctioned by the court is going to suggest to the jury pool that this is a case about religion. This is not a case about religion. The state doesn't even allege this is a case about religion. The state alleges one enhancement based on Mr. Robinson's perceptions of Mr. Kirk's political expression.
6: Utah District Judge Tony Graff provisionally admitted the affidavit, pending a final decision at a later date. He did not release it to the public. Today is expected to bring testimony from the lead law enforcement officer on the state's evidence response team. The hearing is scheduled to last through Friday. For NPR News, I'm Sean Higgins in Salt Lake City.
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1: It's 7:20. Good morning. I'm Leslie Thatcher. Thanks for tuning in. We've got 61 degrees here in Park City and the Heber Valley. Today here in Park City, looking for sunshine, a high of 88. Partly cloudy, 56 is the overnight low, warming to 87 on Thursday, 91 on Friday, 96 by Saturday. And the Heber Valley looking for sunshine in 93 today, partly cloudy and 50 overnight, sunny in 92 Thursday, 96 on Friday, hitting 100 degrees on Saturday. Taking a look now at some lost and founds, the Park City Golf Club's aging irrigation system needs an upgrade. KPCW's Christine Weller reports that residents support additional improvements.
13: Park City Municipal is looking to renovate its golf course and got feedback from locals at an open house Monday. Course manager Vaughn Robinson said most irrigation systems last 15 to 30 years. Park City's system dates back to the early 1990s, and Robinson says it needs to be replaced.
26: It's going to possibly deteriorate, so you got to get ahead of it before it creates bigger issues and water leaks and wasting water underground.
13: Robinson said new sprinklers can target specific areas and will help conserve water. This will be a major benefit to the course, he said, as the current heads are limited in their spray range.
26: We can put a lot of smaller pop-up heads, so we don't have to water quite as much. The water that does go down can soak or absorb into the grass and the root structure versus maybe running off down and puddling up somewhere.
13: The irrigation system replacement will require significant groundwork, so the city is considering a larger remodel at the same time, saying it will be more efficient to do it all at once. Robinson said the back nine came first in the 60s, the front nine holes followed in the 70s. The greens and fairways also feature different grasses, which can make the course hard to manage. The city surveyed around 380 residents and found most are interested in a course revamp. The respondents ranked greens improvements, bunker renovations, and fairway and turf leveling as the highest priorities. The majority surveyed said the improvements should be split over two seasons, so half of the course would always be playable. Callaway Zuccarello said she and the Park City Women's Nine-Hole Golf League, with about 350 members, also prefer the split.
3: We have such an enthusiastic group that I think if they shut it down for a whole year and we couldn't play, that'd be very frustrating.
13: Zuccarello said she's excited for the improvements and to perhaps make the course a little easier.
3: We have a beautiful golf course, and as long as we're not changing the feel of it, which it doesn't look like we are, I think it's going to continue to be a great asset for the community.
13: The city is also considering snow guns as part of course improvements. White Pine Touring uses the course for cross-country skiing each winter, a challenge on low snow years. Robinson said the Park City Council will decide on course improvements after its August meeting. Park City Municipal is a financial supporter of KPCW. Christine Weller, KPCW News.
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1: Well, 20 Park City bus stops will receive artistic upgrades this summer. Artists from near and far will be installing designs paying tribute to the town. The Park City Council unanimously approved contracts for both shelter artwork around town earlier. City Manager Adam Lenhart says about 50 artists submitted 130 proposals.
16: Many of them are local and at least within the region. We do have some that are out of state, but it's incredible artwork, very talented people.
1: 11 artists were selected from the pool. Some will add their art to multiple stops. Each of the 20 designs follows the Timeless Connections theme, exploring Park City's past, present, and future. Some works incorporate the area's natural beauty, like Anna Nizzoni's Leaping Deer and Libby Petercourt's Leaf Peeping Designs. Others feature much-loved local recreation opportunities. Scout Maziar's piece shows three skiers in action. Miller Delbridge's concept includes a snowboarder and skier on a mountain at sunset. Pieces from Adriana A.D. are a nod to local landmarks, including the Town Lift and Park City Mountain, as well as the Silver King Mine. The artists will receive $5,750 or $10,000 for their installations, depending on the shelter size.
16: The total amount for this project is $115,000, and it's going to be funded through the Public Art Capital Project Fund and then 1% for the arts that's collected on qualifying capital projects.
1: The work is part of the second and third phases of the city's bus stop improvement project. Eight bus shelters were upgraded in 2025. Benches and ADA features were also added to the transit stops. Park City Municipal is a financial supporter of KPCW. Newstime, 727.
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1: It's 7:28. Good morning. Well, summer reading volunteers are needed now and July 22nd. You can help stop the summer slide and provide one-on-one reading assistance to elementary school students for as many as a few hours as you'd like. The program runs Monday through Thursdays, 9 to noon each day, again through July 22nd. It's being held at McPolin Elementary School on Kearns Boulevard. No prior experience is required. Teachers will be present at all times to distribute materials and to answer questions. Bilingual Spanish speakers are especially helpful. You can learn more by going onto our website, kpcw.org. And you can register now for the Wearable Art Camp happening at Parley's Park Elementary School. This is a hands-on camp for 4 to 7th graders exploring a variety of exciting techniques to design one-of-a-kind wearable creation. Projects include sun printing, bleach painting, collage art on graphic tees, and block printing. Campers experience with color, pattern, and texture while making unique pieces they can proudly show off, perfect for young artists who love hands-on creativity and wearable projects.
18: Hey, this is Ty Burrell. The Eating Establishment has been a proud supporter of KPCW since the very beginning. Out of continued respect for the rules of public radio, I'll simply state a few more facts. The Eating Establishment has a roof to keep you dry, food for you to eat, and cocktails for your personality.
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19: Live from NPR News in Washington, I'm Dave Mattingly. President Trump says the ceasefire with Iran is over. That's what the president told reporters at the NATO summit in Turkey today, where he lashed out at Iranian leaders, describing them as liars and sick people. Trump's remarks came hours after Iran attacked three commercial ships in the Strait of Hormuz, prompting the U.S. military to strike more than 80 Iranian targets. NPR's Hadil Al-Shalchi has more from Ankara.
20: Speaking to the press and standing alongside the Secretary General of NATO, President Trump said,
21: I think it's over.
4: I don't want to deal with them anymore. They're scum.
20: However, Trump did not rule out talks continuing to permanently end the war. There was no immediate response from the Iranian government. Ceasefire talks were meant to restart after the Ayatollah Ali Khamenei's funeral ends. Trump ordered the U.S. attack against Iranian air defense systems and radars from the summit, and U.S. Central Command said it was for Iranian attacks against commercial ships in the Strait of Hormuz. Iran did not claim responsibility for those attacks. Hadil Al-Shalchi, NPR News, Ankara.
19: Later in Ankara, Trump said the U.S. military is probably going to hit Iran hard again tonight. He made that comment ahead of talks with Ukraine's president. Stocks on Wall Street opened lower moments ago following the president's comments about Iran. This is NPR News. A new study finds many health insurance companies in the U.S. will be raising premiums next year for Affordable Care Act plans. NPR's Selena Simmons-Duffin says that's on top of steep price hikes this year.
15: After several years of affordable premiums and high enrollment, the Affordable Care Act marketplaces like healthcare.gov are under new management. Republicans in Congress did not renew billions in extra federal subsidies that had been keeping premium costs down, and so costs for many people shot up at the beginning of the year. About one in five enrollees could not afford these higher premiums and dropped their coverage. Now, a preliminary analysis of insurance filings finds that insurance rates will be going up again next year by a median of 14%, according to the health research organization KFF. The millions of people who buy their health insurance in the marketplace often don't have any alternative source of coverage. Selena Simmons-Duffin, NPR News.
19: A court in Berlin has sentenced a German doctor to life in prison for killing 15 of his patients under palliative care. Prosecutors had accused the 41-year-old doctor of setting fires at victims' homes to cover up his crimes. A former Wisconsin judge is being sentenced today for helping an immigrant without legal status to evade federal officers. Hannah Dugan faces up to 5 years in prison. I'm Dave Mattingly, NPR News in Washington.
1: It's 7:33. 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Stay tuned. We've got Morning Edition coming up. And later on in local news, Summit County Council members certify the results of the 2026 primary election Tuesday. Christy Babalus and Candace Hark poised to join and rejoin the council next year.

0: Republican candidates and insiders making puns about gubernatorial candidate Mike Cox's name. Again, not real.
1: Vote for Cox.
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3: Vote for Cox.
4: That could have easily been made to be a video where those same people look very real and say things that are serious but damning of their positions and their campaigns.
0: Republican State Representative Matthew Bierlein credits the AI law, which he also co-sponsored, for avoiding a worse outcome. That goal drove the policy group Public Citizen to help write Michigan and several other states' AI election content laws. Michigan's law generally requires disclaimers for AI-generated political content. It's only been used once when a state Senate candidate sued over being wrongly portrayed. Ilana Beller with Public Citizen worries about the normalization of AI material in our elections, especially when 20 states don't have laws to stop what she describes as a nightmare scenario of AI tricks swinging an election. Plus, AI can be a double-edged sword, she said, where it provides a scapegoat for real criticism.
5: It creates cover for actual bad actors who we do have actual proof of doing something wrong to say, oh no, that video is fake, that audio recording is fake, I didn't actually do that thing.
0: Scott Babois-Brennan directs the Center on Technology Policy at New York University. While not all AI-generated content in politics is parody, he sees those videos in particular as a continuation of a centuries-old tradition of political satire. He says it's important to name what makes this moment different.
6: It's the scope, the scale, maybe, like the speed at which these things can be done, maybe the realism, which is a weird sort of concept when you're talking about things that are obviously fake.
0: Brennan says political ads usually don't change voters' minds about candidates, and he's not so sure AI-specific laws are making all that much difference. For one, he says research has shown voters typically don't notice disclaimer labels in ads to begin with. Brennan recommends lawmakers look at policies from a technology-neutral perspective.
6: If we're concerned about, for example, fake deceptive content, then it shouldn't matter if it's AI generated or Photoshop generated or an actor. What matters is the deception that's happening.
0: So far, candidates embracing AI content have seen mixed results. There's still a lot more campaigning to go until the general election in November. So voters can probably expect more AI content, and with it, some answers and clues about what the future of AI in elections could bring. For NPR News, I'm Colin Jackson in Lansing, Michigan.
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8: 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Good morning.
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8: 7:43 now. Good morning. 64 degrees here in Old Town Park City. National Weather Service today calling for sun and a high of 88, 87 Thursday, 91 on Friday. Heber City currently at 62 degrees, looking for sunshine and a high of 93 today, 92 tomorrow, and 96 by Friday. Well, taking a look at some local news, Summit County Council members certified the results of the 2026 primary election yesterday. KPCW's Connor Thomas reports Christy Balabas and Candace Hart are poised to join and rejoin the council in January.
10: Attorney Christy Balabas and incumbent council member Candace Hart have won the Democratic primaries for Summit County Council Districts 4 and 5, respectively. Both advanced to the November 3rd general election unopposed as of now. No Republicans are running and no write-ins have declared. It's the first council election with five separate districts instead of candidates running county-wide campaigns. Babalus's district is the central Snyderville Basin and includes Kimball Junction.
11: I'm thrilled. I'm absolutely thrilled to be able to do the work. And I feel so strongly about some of the things that are happening in the county. And I obviously care about the place where I live, and I'm very excited to do the work.
10: She noted how close the race was with her challenger, former Snyderville Basin Planning Commissioner John Kuchera. Babalus garnered 433 votes to Kuchera's 385, a margin of 6%. It was even tighter in the Democratic race for District 5, the Pine Brook and Jeremy Ranch area, where the margin was less than 2%. Hart received 359 votes. Park City School Board member Meredith Reed received 346.
1: First, I'd just like to congratulate Meredith on running a great campaign, and I'm really glad that so many people were able to vote, you know, out of our district, and I'm just honored and humbled to have won the primary, and I'm excited to serve the people of Summit County.
10: If he advances past the November 3rd general election, it would be Hart's second term on council. The Summit County Council unanimously certified primary election results Tuesday afternoon. At the advice of the county attorney, Hart was absent and did not vote since he's running for re-election. Turnout among Democratic voters June 23rd was just under 44%. Democratic primaries are open to voters regardless of party, but it's unclear how many Republicans or unaffiliated voters cast ballots in the council races. Connor Thomas, KPCW News.
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8: It's 7:46. Well, the 2030 Olympics in the French Alps will be the first gender-equal winter games, but organizers have dropped one of the original events. The International Olympic Committee announced the program for the Alps 2030 Games with 56 women's, 55 men's, and 15 mixed events. Overall, three disciplines and 16 events were added to the roster this year. That includes free ride, also known as big mountain skiing and riding, which allows athletes to create their own line using natural features like cliffs, rock spines, and tree lines. The Synchro 9 team will also make its Olympic debut. The figure skating event involves a team of nine skaters who perform step sequences, choreography, and intricate formations in union, similar to synchronized swimming. The IOC has also added mixed teams events in biathlon, skier cross, and parallel snowboard racing, but one main event has been left off the program. Nordic Combined, which debuted at the inaugural 1924 Winter Games in Chamonix, France, will not be included in the 2030 Games. The IOC says the change comes as the discipline faces challenges in terms of universality and participation at the Olympic Games. Athletes have been fighting for the sport's equity in recent years, the only winter discipline not to have men's and women competitions. Only five National Olympic Committees won medals in Nordic combined across the last four Winter Games. The event will remain on the program for the 2028 Winter Youth Games and will be eligible for future inclusion at the 2034 Games here in Utah. KPCW News Time, 7:47.
9: 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They now offer Duck.ai, where users can chat privately with AI. Duck.ai. 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
8: And this is KPCW. Good morning. The Summit Land Conservancy expects to close on conservation easements, protecting nearly 2,300 acres of open space by the end of July. Originally expected to close in late 2024, the conservation easement protecting 2,200 acres in Hoytsville, just south of Colville, is finally nearing the finish line. Summit Land Conservancy CEO Cheryl Fox says she's grateful for the landowning family's patience.
12: We've been working on this for a number of years with this family, and we thought it was going to close in December of 2024, but something got stuck in the system. With the many changes to staffing at the federal government, we were not able to solve the problem. We did finally get some help from Congressman Blake Moore's office, and again, we were told that now it's been approved for closing, so we're excited about this, especially because this family is lined up to do another 4,000-acre easement contiguous to this first one.
8: The landowners will receive financial compensation from both the federal government and Summit County's open space bond in exchange for permanently giving up future development rights on the property. The county's bond money is providing $550,000 for the property. The federal government is providing more than $4.7 million from its Farm Bill programs to acquire the easement. The landowners also donate a significant amount in the form of a charitable donation based on an appraisal of using the difference between the land's fair market value before the easement and its restricted value after the grant easement is granted.
12: So they get paid for that, and then they can continue ranching and farming. They can continue their operation. They can pass it down to heirs. The property could be sold, but the next owner has to maintain it as a ranch.
8: This month, the Conservancy also expects to close on a 100-acre conservation easement in the Camas Valley.
12: So as you drive down into Camas, there's big 183 acres of the Yeard North Meadows, which we placed in an easement, again, with Summit County. At the end of 2025, we got federal funding for that. This is a little further to the north, in the middle of the valley.
8: Fox also highlighted several upcoming events hosted by the Conservancy. In addition to the annual Blue Sky Bash fundraiser July 31st, the organization offers hiking for hops every other Wednesday and the monthly Mindful Mondays with guided forest bathing and meditation in the mountains. Complete details are available online at kpcw.org. News time, 7:50.
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0: From Marketplace, I'm Sabri Benishore, in for Kimberly Adams. The U.S. and Iran traded attacks last night. Both sides blame the other for violations of their memorandum of understanding. Speaking at a NATO summit in Turkey, President Trump said the ceasefire is, quote, over, but talks can continue. He also suggested more strikes could happen. Oil prices are up 5%. Stocks are down this morning. For more, let's turn to Susan Schmidt, portfolio manager at Exchange Capital Resources. Hi, Susan.
2: Good morning.
0: How worried are markets and investors about, you know, this resumption of hostilities, oil prices rising, inflation risk rising? How concerned are they?
2: Well, we are starting to see concern creep up again in markets because the ceasefire apparently is over. And we are seeing pressure immediately in the oil prices. So oil, which had gone down as low as $68, now back closer to $75, worried again about how much oil can make it out of the Strait of Hormuz and what will happen to global supply.
0: Apart from all of that chaos, we have something else going on in markets, and that is AI stocks are losing some of their steam. NVIDIA has lost $1 trillion in market cap in under 2 months. We saw this yesterday. Samsung profits were up, but the stock closed down. What is happening?
2: We're seeing that emotional response in the AI stocks as well. Remember that these stocks have had a meteoric rise that includes companies that are developing AI and also companies that make semiconductor chips that are involved with the memory storage of all the information that AI is processing. So we're seeing the market and investors really start to back away from those stocks. We've had good news come out of companies, but as you've said, the market has responded negatively. People are worried that the expense level is becoming very high, and what kind of return are they getting? Is it enough to justify that expense? Investors are starting to grapple with that question again. They've been grappling with this off and on over the last several months. So it's not a new concern, but it is coming to the surface once more. So we don't know where we are on, quote, the bubble, or if it is even a bubble. But we do know that investors are getting increasingly concerned.
0: Susan Schmidt, portfolio manager at Exchange Capital Resources. Thank you so much.
2: Thank you.
0: All right, let's do the numbers. The Dow is already down a full percent this morning. The S&P 500 down 0.5%. NASDAQ down 0.33%. The yield on the 10-year Treasury is rising. It's at 4.58%.
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0: There has been a recent spike in immigration enforcement action around the country. The New York Times reported last week a surge, more than 10,000 people detained in a 5-day stretch. This comes after earlier high-profile ICE raids in places like Minnesota. We now have data on what this means for economic activity in the towns and cities where these surges happen and beyond. Zeke Hernandez has researched this. He's a professor at the University of Pennsylvania's Wharton School. Zeke, welcome back.
3: Thanks for having me again.
0: Your research suggests ICE raids, this kind of enforcement, affects economic activity. You want to explain how?
3: What I found is that during the first year of the current administration, the ICE raids in targeted cities caused a drop of over 8 billion unique visits to business places. That's both people not showing up to work and people not showing up to shop. And that adds up in places that sell something up to $14 billion in lost revenue. Those effects are persistent. That is, they didn't go away over time. They weren't just short-term blips. And they affected small and medium businesses way more than large businesses.
0: Why do you think it affects smaller businesses, you know, mom and pop stores more than, say, bigger national chains?
3: I think there's at least two reasons for that. The first one would be simply that independent businesses don't have a corporate headquarters that can come to the rescue, right? They can't, say, maintain their cash flow or subsidize an employee. The other reason might have to do something with ICE tactics, in that ICE is going to be more likely to target small businesses like a corner supermarket. That's going to be less disruptive and put them in a less negative light in the media than targeting, say, a Walmart or a Target that has to shut down for a few hours. And so I think both of those things may be going on, but I think the first one is the more important explanation.
0: It makes sense, right, that economic activity would be disrupted, especially people, you know, they don't want to go outside, they don't want to, you know, be exposed. But, I mean, does that not just shift economic activity to, like, online, for example, or delivery, that kind of thing?
3: I didn't find that people are just switching to online shopping. In fact, one of the interesting things I could track is if shoppers were using delivery apps like Uber Eats or Instacart, and the use of those delivery apps actually went down as well after places were targeted by ICE. And that's because this is not just a shock to spending or where you spend. This is also a shock to people showing up to work. And that's what's really dangerous about this, is that it threatens to kick off a downward spiral, because if fewer people are showing up to work, they're making less income, they're spending less. If they're spending less, businesses have to cut back in hiring and selling. And it's really quite damaging.
0: Are the economic consequences like a blip that we recover from, or do they hang with us, with the country for a while?
3: I think one of the things that we have to understand better, and this is going to take time, is what is the effect of trauma, right? I mean, what you're doing here is you're essentially creating an economy of fear. When a business closes, you can't just snap your fingers and open it back up, right? Workers have moved somewhere else. The capital is gone. It takes a while for us to recover that. So I think, if anything, the larger long-term effects could be more damaging. I'm thinking not just of business closure, but think of how much are people going to invest in a community. Think of innovation, right? Think of people who are willing to bring new ideas, new businesses, new products to a location. We don't even know what the effect on that's going to be.
0: Zeke Hernandez at the University of Pennsylvania's Wharton School. Zeke, thank you so much.
3: Thanks. It's been a pleasure.
0: In New York, I'm Sabri Benishore with the Marketplace Morning Report. 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
7: 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You can find all of these online at kpcw.org. Christy lost a brown wallet with her Lagoon Pass, credit cards, and money in it. 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Gail found a silver cuff bracelet with turquoise on it, found in Round Valley near Silver Summit back on June 30th. 435-659-6057. David found a driver's license belonging to Tristan James Robles at City Park near Miners Hospital on July 1st, 917-445-4949. Check out all of the Lost and Founds by going online to kpcw.org. 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It's 8 o'clock. 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
8: Live from NPR News in Washington, I'm Windsor Johnston. President Trump is threatening another round of attacks against Iran.
9: We hit them very hard last night. Very, very hard. Probably hit them hard again tonight. I'll give them a little warning. We're going to hit them hard tonight.
8: Speaking at the NATO summit in Turkey, Trump declared the U.S. ceasefire with Iran over after the two sides exchanged airstrikes across the Middle East overnight.
9: I think it's over. I don't want to deal with them anymore. They're scum. You know what scum is? They're scum. They're sick people. They're led by sick people. And they're vicious, violent people. And if they had a nuclear weapon, they'd use it.
8: The price of oil rose about 6% after Trump's comments on Iran, climbing to $78 per barrel. That's the highest level in more than 2 weeks. Stocks on Wall Street opened sharply lower this morning after renewed fighting between the U.S. and Iran. NPR's Scott Horsley reports the Dow Jones Industrial Average lost 530 points in early trading.
10: Crude oil prices jumped after President Trump declared an end to the shaky ceasefire with Iran. The U.S. launched strikes against dozens of targets along the Iranian coast in retaliation for attacks on several ships trying to cross the Strait of Hormuz. The renewed fighting could put more upper pressure on domestic energy prices. AAA says retail gas prices rose less than a penny a gallon overnight. A springtime spike in jet fuel prices has been costly for U.S. airlines. Newly released government figures show U.S. carriers spent more than $6 billion on jet fuel during the month of May. That's an 84% increase from the same month a year ago. Asian stocks were mixed overnight, down in Tokyo, Seoul, and Shanghai, but up in Hong Kong. Scott Horsley, NPR News, Washington.
8: Health officials in Gaza say airstrikes carried out by Israel have killed at least 8 Palestinians. NPR's Anas Baba reports the victims included 2 children and an official from an Egyptian aid group.
11: Health officials say Israeli airstrikes across Gaza killed 8 Palestinians on Tuesday at a time when thousands were watching Egypt play against Argentina in the World Cup. Those killed included 2 brothers ages 10 and 8 and an official with the Egyptian Relief Committee operating in Gaza. The aid organization says Mohammed al-Wahidi is its 4th official killed during the ceasefire. The Israeli military says it struck a Hamas operative traveling in a vehicle in northern Gaza and that it's reviewing reports that civilians were harmed. According to health officials, 1,080 Palestinians have been killed during the ceasefire in Gaza. Anas Baba, NPR News, Gaza.
8: A massive wildfire in southern Colorado continues to burn after destroying hundreds of homes and other buildings. Firefighters across the West are working to contain other large fires in Utah, New Mexico, Arizona, and Washington. This is NPR News. The governor of Illinois has signed new legislation aimed at increasing oversight of advanced artificial intelligence systems. The measure requires developers to disclose how they evaluate catastrophic risks and report serious incidents within set deadlines. Families with school children have started to receive their school supply list for the fall. Surveys show many are expecting to spend more. NPR's Alina Selyuk reports.
12: Most of back-to-school shopping happens much closer to the start of the school year, but a survey by the National Retail Federation finds that more back-to-school shoppers have gotten a head start early than in years past. Almost a third say they've started looking. Inflation is a big concern, so people are deal hunting, but also more families seem to be getting their school lists earlier this year. In another survey by the consulting firm PwC, a much greater share of shoppers this year say they expect to spend more on back-to-school purchases from a year ago. PwC estimates that an average family might spend $922 on clothes, shoes, backpacks, laptops, and other technology and supplies. Alina Selyuk, NPR News.
8: The Trump administration is canceling plans to put Harriet Tubman on the $20 bill. The idea was first announced during the Obama administration to replace President Andrew Jackson with the abolitionist on the front of the bill. The first Trump administration delayed the plan, and the Biden administration later tried to revive it. The currency was originally set to debut in 2020 in line with the 100th anniversary of the 19th Amendment. This is NPR News.
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7: Good morning. I'm Leslie Thatcher, 8:06 on this Wednesday morning, July 8th. Currently 64 degrees here in Old Town Park City and 62 degrees in the Heber Valley. And on the phone with us from the ABC Forecast Center, it's meteorologist Cedric Haynes. Good morning.
14: Happy Wednesday, KPCW listeners. It's time for your forecast on this hump day. Let's talk about that weather. We're looking at mostly sunny to partly cloudy skies developing once again for us today. There is that chance of a couple of those high-base isolated showers, primarily with some gusty winds and some lightning, but can't rule off a brief downpour as well. Temperatures climbing into the upper 80s for highs in Park City will be into the mid-90s for highs over towards the Heber Valley. As we make our way into your Thursday, we're looking at mostly sunny skies, temperatures still on the warm side, upper 80s expected for us in Park City. Once again, we'll see those highs in the low to mid 90s in the Heber Valley. As we make our way into your Friday, here comes the heat dome. It begins to shift directly over Utah, and that brings us a heat wave as we make our way into the weekend, and that's going to mean some of the hottest temperatures potentially so far this season. It starts on your Friday with highs in the low 90s in Park City. We'll see those highs in the mid to upper 90s in the Heber Valley. But it gets even hotter. Saturday, I've got mostly sunny skies. Temperatures in Park City will likely climb into the mid 90s for highs. We'll see those high temperatures right around 100 degrees in the Heber Valley. But even warmer weather arrives. On Sunday, I think, will be the hottest day of the heat wave across the entire Beehive State. And that means, yes, even for the Wasatch Back, we're going to be looking at some hot temperatures. Folks, we're looking at high temperatures in the upper 90s, nearing 100 degrees in Park City on your Sunday. Meanwhile, the Heber Valley, you're definitely going to be in the triple digits as we climb to around 103 to 104 as we go throughout your Sunday afternoon. That is a dangerous heat risks right there for most of the area. That means, yes, if you're not taking the necessary precautions, you could become susceptible to some of the heat dangers out there. So be very careful and plan ahead for this weekend. It stays hot on Monday with mid-90s in Park City and highs near 100 in the Heber Valley. That's the latest on your forecast for the Wasatch Back. I'm ABC4 meteorologist Cedar Gaines.
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7: It's 8:08. Good morning. I'm Leslie Thatcher. It's the KPCW Local News Hour. In just a minute, we'll be checking in with the Director of Exhibits from Swanner Preserve and Eco Center, Hunter Klingensmith. Later on, Egyptian Theater Director Randy Barton with details about the theater being scammed out of tens of thousands of dollars. Also, an upcoming reunion. Park City Manager Adam Lenhardt and Deputy City Manager Jody Emery preview this week's City Council meeting. And from the Heber Valley Chamber, Public Relations Manager Jessica Turner with a rundown of some upcoming events. Then stay tuned for The Mountain Life. Today's guests include physician-scientist Florence Comite, who explores the latest advances in longevity science and how personalized medicine is transforming the way we age. Then a conversation with Dr. Kevin Tracy, talking about one little-known nerve which may hold the key to controlling inflammation and treating autoimmune disease, the vagus nerve. All of that coming up on The Mountain Life, heard every Wednesday from 9 to 10.
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7: It's coming up on 8:10 now. Good morning. I'm Leslie Thatcher in the studio now with an update from the Swanner Preserve and Eco Center. It's the Director of Exhibits, Hunter Klingensmith. Good morning, Hunter.
16: Good morning, Leslie.
7: So, lots going on at the preserve.
16: Yeah.
7: Take it away.
16: Yeah, it's been busy. We've had lots of wildlife out there. There's been a mama moose with two baby calves, which has been pretty exciting. We haven't seen her in a couple weeks, but she's been around a lot. And then we have all kinds of fun events coming up. So, most recent, we have on Sunday, we have Be Nice to Bugs Day on Sunday, July 12th. That's a family program. It's a drop-in activity anytime between 10 a.m. and 1 p.m. We'll have Christy Bills, the entomologist from the Natural History Museum of Utah, there with some live insects and some specimens. We'll be making potato bug terrariums, and we have some other fun bug-themed activities. So great for all ages. Anyone who's interested in bugs or insects and wants to learn more should come. We also have Bike and Botany coming up on Thursday, July 16th. This will be our third year doing this event in partnership with Basin Recreation and the Summit Bike Share Program. We're going to bike from Swanner to Willow Creek Park, and we'll stop and look at plants and invasive species, talk about how to remove them on our way. So it's kind of a different way to get out there and look around.
7: Okay. And are these free events? Or
16: yeah,
7: okay.
16: Both of those events are free. We do no registration needed for the family day, the Bugs Day. But for Bike and Botany, we do require registration just so we can make sure you have a bike or if you need it from Summit Bike Share.
7: Okay. Yeah. And then a paid event coming up early next month.
16: Yeah, that's our Wine Among the Willows event. So this will be our fifth year doing that event. We do it in partnership with Vine Lore Wine and Spirits, and they help to bring us some sustainable, biodynamic wines. So you can learn about how the wine industry is adapting to a changing climate and how they're producing great wines. You'll have a chance to go. That one, the fee for that one is $85 per ticket or $65 if you're a Swanner member. And we'll rotate through five different stations where you'll get to taste different wines at each station with experts that can talk about those wines and help you to learn about them.
7: Okay. All right. Again, that's a 21 and older event.
16: Yes.
7: Yeah. All right. And then you also have some early open hours.
16: Yeah, we're doing early open hours on the third I think I told you the third Wednesday, but it's the third Saturday of every month. And so that will be this coming Saturday, two Saturdays from now, July 18th, and then August 15th will be the next one after that. And we're open at 8 a.m. And that's just a chance to get out onto the preserve a little bit earlier, spend some time on the back deck. It's a great time for birding. We've had a lot of requests for being able to kind of access that back deck and boardwalk a little earlier in the morning. So we're testing it out this summer. And so that's the third Saturday of every month. You can come out a little earlier.
7: Okay. Do you have binoculars available?
16: We do have binoculars available. Lots of them, kid size, adult size, whatever you need.
7: Okay. And I was going to ask you a little bit about the wildlife. I mean, we've been seeing like sandhill cranes walking down the street in Prospector. What's going on?
16: I think they're just still looking for the best food options, trying to find the places to be. I know there's a little less water in that stream kind of along the rail trail than there is sometimes, although with the rain last week, we did see a little more water there. But they might just be looking for good food sources. We've been seeing lots of sandhill cranes on the preserve. I think we had quite a few nesting pairs that have babies this year. We haven't been seeing them. The babies are getting bigger, so they're moving farther, and we haven't been seeing them as close to the eco center as we have in the past. But still they're out there, and then in September they'll kind of fly to New Mexico. And then we've been seeing lots of deer. There's been, like I said, a mama moose with two calves that has been like right next to the eco center in the past couple weeks. So we're trying to stay safe with that, but also a really great opportunity to be able to see them.
7: Yeah, and are those animals, are they territorial in a sense? I mean, that the fact that she comes back every year?
16: Yeah, I've been at Swanner for 12 years, and in the first few years, I don't think I ever saw moose there. And then in the last 2 years, there's been a mom with two babies. Obviously, she's not tagged, so we don't know that it's the same one. But I think that they know that it's kind of a protected area. Willows are like one of the best sources of food for those calves, and we have a lot of willows there. So I think she's just kind of found a little niche. But she is very protective, of course, of her babies. So it's exciting that we can see them so close, but also we're just reminding people as you walk along the path, just keep an eye out, be attentive to your surroundings, and make sure that if there is a moose, you're giving them lots of space. Our rule of thumb is that if you can cover an animal with your thumb, especially large mammals like that, that's kind of a safe distance to be. So obviously standing right next to them by the fence is not the place to be, and they can jump over the fence. So just a forewarning.
7: Very long legs. Yes.
16: Very long legs.
7: Tell me, in terms of the events, everybody can find more information online?
16: Yep, SwannerEcoCenter.org.
7: Okay, and that's the place for the tickets for the Wine Among the Willows as well.
16: Yeah, definitely.
7: Okay, anything else?
16: Nope, I think that's it. Thank you, Leslie.
7: All right, thank you. Hunter Klingensmith, again, the Swanner Director of Exhibits for the Swanner Eco Center and Preserve. 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
7: 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Good morning, I'm Leslie Thatcher. It's the KPCW Local News Hour. Well, a hacker broke into the Egyptian Theater's bank account a couple of weeks ago, stealing tens of thousands of dollars. In the studio to tell us more about that, as well as an upcoming reunion, I have theater director Randy Barton. Good morning, Randy.
19: Good morning.
7: Let's start with the bad news. An employee's cell phone apparently hacked a few weeks ago. What happened?
19: Well, we're not sure exactly how they gained access, but week ago, we just got notice that $65,000 was missing from our account that had been wired to someone that we had no idea who they were, and, you know, called the police and the bank and the FBI. And, you know, it's just one of those, you know, times where you feel victimized and there's nothing you can do about it. You know, if somebody were to walk in here with a gun and take $65,000, that would be a big deal. But it seems like these cyber crimes are just like, it's your fault almost as much as the person that did it, but it doesn't feel like that. You know, we're a public entity, and it's really nobody's money other than public money, the donors and the government. And, you know, it's like, I guess, you know, the history of mankind's always been one of pirates and scallywags and thieves, so it never ends.
7: So it was a phishing attempt? I mean, is that what happened? A link was sent? And
19: somebody somehow was able to wire themselves out of our account $65,000. And then they got greedy and decided to call the bank and see if they could increase the wire amount and get more. And that's when the bank said, you don't sound like, you know, you're with the theater, and then clamped down on it.
7: Wow, so it was gone before you could do anything.
19: Yeah.
7: And there's no trace of it, huh?
19: Well, you know, hopefully, you know, we have a wonderful, you know, law enforcement department here that we have a case number and they're working on it. But, yeah, it's gone.
7: Yeah, so was any of your donors' information compromised?
19: No, no. And, you know, it's still under investigation as to how they actually did it. But it was very sophisticated because, you know, our email, we get notifications when things happen. But they had been able to get into the email also and put in some scenarios that if you receive an email from Zions Bank, forward it to this email address. So we didn't find out about it, you know, immediately and able to do something about it. So, you know, it's gone and we had to change accounts. And, you know, it's like wah, wah, wah pedal. But, you know, it's tragic that people get away with that, you know. And they're probably not even, you know, close that we could, you know, apprehend them.
7: Right. So does insurance cover something like this?
19: You know, it depends. We'll find out all of that, you know, is to be determined.
7: So what kind of financial bind has that put you into?
19: Well, it was rough. You know, we had payroll. You know how it is as a nonprofit. You know, you lose that kind of money, and that's a big setback. So we had to juggle and, you know, move stuff around. And, I mean, you know, we did it, but it just leaves you feeling very vulnerable. And then you overreact and, you know, worry about it more than you should, I think.
7: Yeah. Any advice then for people to avoid something like this happening to them?
19: No. I wish I did. I mean, we had everything in place, you know, and somehow, some way, you know, you just, I don't know. I mean, you can't stick it all in your mattress, right?
7: Yeah.
19: So, you know, we have so much good news, though, Leslie.
7: Yeah.
19: This is our 100th anniversary, as you know, and, you know, that's kind of what I really wanted to talk about. But
7: well, that's what I was going to mention, that you are embarking on a campaign to help build the theater's endowment. So tell me about that.
19: Yeah, we're 100 years old as of Christmas Day this year, and we have a whole bunch of big events coming up to celebrate that. But we're also, you know, looking back at our past and our present and our future, and that is the title of what we're doing. It's 100-100 Project. Our 100 years past, now what about the 100 future? And looking back, you know, every 10 years something happens and we collapse, you know, and we're almost out of business and we're struggling, you know. And I just looked back to 2020 and had the federal government not you know, come through with rescue money, we wouldn't have made it. And then 2009, we were out of business, owing money, and, you know, insolvent. And then you go back, and it seems to always be things that are outside of your control, the big crash, you know. But even going back to the founding of this town, you know, we had the great fire, then we had the, you know, our theater fell down in a snowstorm, and then we had the Depression, and then we had World War II, and, you know, it just goes on and on. And at one point, we were, you know, foreclosed on by the federal government because the owners of the building, you know, Debbie and Randy Fields, Miss Fields Cookies, lost all their property. So it's like stuff out of our control. So the idea of this is, let's get control of it and create an endowment for our beautiful jewel of Main Street that we can get through whatever the next shoe is to fall, you know, because chances are it's in 2 or 3 years. It seems to always be at the end of a decade.
7: Yeah. So the Pharaohs Club, again, that's you've done really well with that. That provides some of the sustaining. Is that just the day-to-day dollars, though?
19: Mm-hmm. That's operational funding right there. And that is tremendous right now. You know, it gives us the opportunity to program every weekend. You know, we don't have an off-season. We're there, you know, four nights a week, usually four people here in Park City. And what you don't see is the ongoing youth theater program that is fully funded by the supporters of the theater. You know, a couple of thousand kids a year that, you know, are just learning to act, dance, and sing in our basement. So very proud of what we're doing. And, you know, you mentioned, I heard in your intro, that we're hosting a great big event that I hope to be an annual event. I hope this is one of those things that catches on, and we do it every year, called Park City Reunion, Picnic in the Park, where we're inviting families, businesses, people, anybody that's called Park City home, no matter what decade you arrived, to come join us in City Park on the day before Miners Day, September the 6th. And we will have flags all over the park that say 1920s and before, 1930s. And we'll have little placards that people will write the year that they arrived in Park City, and then on the other side, the year their family or their heritage arrived. And it will be very interesting to see how many people come celebrate themselves and Park City and all of our connection to this beautiful little town.
7: All right, so save the date, Sunday, September 6th. Do people need mm-hmm. to register or anything?
19: No, nope, it's just free, open. It'll be 5 to 7 p.m., and we have partners, the Chamber, the Rotary Club, the Museum, Mountain Town Music, and all helping us out to promote the event.
7: Okay, so you're going to
19: And the city itself. You know, the city is very eager to make this an annual tradition.
7: Okay, so that's going to be live music then?
19: No music,
7: no
19: just
7: music.
19: A gathering,
7: okay.
19: Just 5 to 7, just socialize, you know, and see people you haven't seen, and, you know, just really kick off what is really our local celebration, Miners Day, you know, where we celebrate the history of this town. So why not include us in the history?
7: Okay, because I know that the 70s reunion happening the weekend after.
19: Mm-hmm, yep, oh, where people okay. from one decade get together.
7: Okay.
19: But those 70s people, they're old hippies.
7: What are you going to have at yours?
19: Yeah, so we want to get together as an entire community from, you know, we're 1920s, that theater. I'm going to have Jake dress up as the theater itself and be there.
7: Yeah, did a terrific job with the float.
19: But it's all on our site, you know, and that's one of our four main events. So then we celebrate our 45th anniversary of Park City Performances on October 10th with Chris Isaac. We celebrate our whole history. We're going to tell the history of Showtime on Main Street. Museum right now has the history of parades, but we're going to do everything that has to do with arts and culture and shows, from the many stages that we've had on Main Street, from it being no electricity, Tin Pan Alley, the railroad, all the way to today, and showcase arts and culture on Main Street. And that's in November. And then our actual birthday, Christmas Day, we will be there with Kurt Bester and some very special guests. And we're going to bury a time capsule on that day that we hope won't be open until 2126. So at the end of this next 100 years.
7: Okay. Who's going to know about to dig that up?
19: We'll put a little placard somewhere, and okay. The AI will bring me back to officiate it somehow.
7: Okay. Let's see. I also wanted to mention you coming up this weekend. I mean, you've got Frozen the Musical. This is a Ziegfeld production, not your theater.
19: Mm-hmm. Yep. This is the full Frozen the Musical, wonderful professional presentation, and ticket sales going very well.
7: Good. What about Chris Isaac? Are those sold out?
19: Well, we have a long wait list, but yeah, that's our big celebration of our 45th anniversary. So people just need to get their name on the wait list. And, people buy tickets way in advance and then they don't show up. And, we'll get a lot of people in.
7: Okay. And then tell me about Jamie Wilcox, your longtime youth theater director. She's moved on, or do you have somebody else?
19: Yeah. Amy Livingston, she was also a longtime part of our youth theater, is now the director, and it's going great. We're having a full summer program, and I just love driving into town, seeing the kids all over town. That's what we need, because that's what's missing. People don't live here in town anymore. We have to import kids.
7: Okay. Any other events you wanted to highlight here?
19: I think that's it. It's all at parkcityshows.com. But thanks to the community for their support. And, we're the longest continuous use in Park City, other than, I believe, the old St. Mary's Church. So very proud of that theater and how it's been able to survive. And come celebrate with us. See a show.
7: Okay. Randy Barton, theater executive of the Egyptian Theater. Thanks for your time this morning.
19: Thank you.
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7: Well, the Park City Council meets in work session Thursday, starting at 3:40 with a discussion about the Senior Center. In the studio with a preview of the meeting, I have City Manager Adam Lenhart along with Deputy City Attorney Jody Emery. Good morning to both of you. Thank you for being here.
21: Good morning.
22: Good morning. Deputy City Manager.
7: I'm
22: not an attorney.
7: I don't know why I was thinking you were. But Adam, let's start with the Senior Center. Where are we with this?
21: In May of 2025, the council identified the Mowinney lot as the preferred site, and staff are going to be presenting an update on the overall project. We're going to be seeking direction from the council in terms of moving forward with schematic design. We've previously discussed with the council a range of square footage on the building between 13 and 15,000 square feet. This is all still very conceptual. It's got to go through the entire land use process. But we'll be asking the council for direction to move forward in schematic design, which would include the overall floor plan, square footage, dimensions of the building. It's contemplated to be two stories. The Mowinney lot, I think most are probably familiar with that, but if you're not, that's on Park Avenue across from the library on the east side. And the council will provide some direction there, and we anticipate moving forward quickly.
7: Yeah, so what design decisions, are you looking for input on?
21: A lot of the concept design has been completed. It's a two-story building with a 7,500 square floor plate. And so we'll be asking the council to confirm that previous work and move forward with the overall design process.
7: Okay. So does the schematic design give you a final cost estimate, or do you have to wait for, final design?
21: Schematic design gets us a lot of the way there. It solidifies the floor plan. It gives us the square footage, the overall dimensions. It's good enough for us to do an accurate cost estimate.
7: Okay. And so what are you thinking it's going to cost?
21: We anticipate that it's going to cost up to $15 million. That would be the city's contribution. We set aside funds in fiscal year 26, which carry forward to the current fiscal year. We've allocated additional money this fiscal year, and we anticipate that the majority of the construction would happen in fiscal year 28, and we've already earmarked those funds as well.
7: Okay. And will Summit County be pitching in, since senior centers are kind of county functions?
21: They are. We actually show that about 60% of the users of the Park City Senior Center are not Park City residents. Many do have that Park City zip code, but we anticipate the county will participate to some degree. I don't want to speak on their behalf. I know that the county has hired a consultant, the Hill Group, that is looking at senior services across the county. And that report should likely be completed in August, maybe early September. They will present to the county council, And the findings of that study will inform the county council's decision. And we'll wait and see where they land.
7: Yeah. So do you know what this study is looking at?
21: All senior services. We've seen a draft of that study. We've been able to meet with the consultant as a stakeholder. And we're excited to see the final report.
7: So is the survey out somewhere?
21: They've been doing public engagement, variety of different public meetings.
7: All right. So we don't know what it says yet, not until at least August.
21: Correct.
7: Yeah. The parking decision, I think the council had decided no underground parking, just given you don't know what you're going to find when you start digging up soil there in the Old Town area. Is that short-sighted at all, just given the silver tsunami that we know is coming?
21: We do know it's coming. Fortunately, that area is so well served by mass transit, and that provides just wonderful accessibility to the building. We're targeting 52 surface stalls, and we're looking for more in the vicinity, but we also want to be really sensitive to the fact that historically, for many years at least, it's been nice and green, and it's got this wonderful open space feel, and we want to be able to preserve that as much as we can.
7: Okay. Let's see. Jody, let's turn to the Little Kate Road project. Two open houses were held in June where you got lots of feedback. So do you have the results somewhere?
1: We do. So part of the work session on Thursday is intended to provide council with an update on that community engagement that's been conducted since April 30th of this year. And they'll be providing a summary of the key themes and the feedback received, as well as an overview on the four concepts that are currently under evaluation. And they'll be discussing the potential trade-offs and next steps.
7: Okay. So what did the survey tell you?
1: Well, the public really prefers a minimal roadway change. So concept 1A, which obviously radio I can't show you, is the only concept really with majority support. We do have some support for no roadway changes at all, so we will be talking about that as well. But the concept 1A is really similar to the existing road, and it provides a wider painted buffer between bike and vehicle travel lanes. I think that's the greatest upgrade there. And the existing sidewalk as part of this could either stay the same or be slightly widened.
7: Okay. Is there room to do that, to widen?
1: There is room, absolutely. Yeah. I think the current footprint is about 40 feet. And I think that the proposal 1A allows for 40 feet and potentially just slightly wider.
7: All right. Now, widening the bike lanes in the street would make the street narrower. Is that kind of a traffic calming effort? Because I think the survey also said that those driving on Little Kate are always going too fast.
1: Right. Speed is an issue. That is one thing that's been part of the consideration here. Our traffic data collected in 2025 shows that an 85th percentile speed of approximately 30 miles per hour, and it's a 20-mile-per-hour zone, so speed is an issue. However, I don't know that they're planning to shrink the travel lanes at all. Concept 1A is showing about a 10-foot travel lane, and that's what's currently on the road.
7: All right. So will a decision be made, at least in the direction to
1: we anticipate forward? Direction. This is in work session, mm-hmm. So we won't necessarily be having any decisions made, but we are looking for a preferred alternative so that we can move forward with design.
7: Okay. How many people say do nothing? It works as it is.
1: It was about 30%. 35%. About 35% did prefer a do nothing option.
7: Yeah, compared to the option 1A.
1: Yeah. You know what? I don't actually have that number, and I don't recall it. So I just know that is the option that received majority support.
7: Okay. Moving on to changes.

0: work and a lot of time that goes into doing an RFP. And so taking that threshold up to $100,000 is a little bit more efficient. Now, it doesn't mean that we aren't going to also go through a process. So the small purchase process in Utah, or actually Park City's procurement rules, require that we obtain a minimum of 3 quotes that meet minimum specifications or a review of qualifications of 3 or more design professionals before selecting a vendor. So there still is a selection process that allows us to choose the best vendor. It's just a lot more efficient for us to not go through that RFP process.
1: Okay. What's the latest with our sales tax numbers? I think you have the April report, Adam.
2: We do. We have the numbers for April, and what we're seeing is a continuation of a very weak winter. We saw overall a decline of about 5% in what we projected for our April sales tax revenues. That decline was driven largely, overwhelmingly, I would say, by our transient room tax or our visitation. The good news, I guess the silver lining, is that the broader sales tax base showed some great resiliency. And so that gives us a little bit of cautious optimism as we look forward. Another really important note, I think, is that our April sales tax is typically, if not the lowest, the second lowest. April and May tend to be our lowest overall in terms of revenue. And it constitutes about 5% of the overall sales tax revenue. So in terms of the total numbers, not a huge decline, but certainly something that was expected just with the overall winter season.
1: Okay, so at this point, it's just a 5% overall decline through?
2: In April, just for the month.
1: Oh, just
2: April,
1: for the month,
2: yes.
1: Okay. So year to date, then, are we doing okay?
2: Year to date, since January, I want to provide you that exact number. I believe that we're down 2% is what it looks like.
1: Okay. All right, let's move on to the Bonanza Winter Shuttle. There'll be a discussion just kind of how successful it was, and I guess the decision to whether or not, given the outcome, does it get continued for another winter?
2: Great question. So in 2025, we instituted the Bonanza Flat Summer Paid Parking Program, and there were a lot of great reasons for that. That program was very successful. We took the revenue, actually the profit from that program, the surplus revenues, and we put them towards this pilot program, and it was very successful. We had very high ridership, nearly 4,000 riders over 15 weekends, and based on what we saw during that pilot, it gives us a lot of great data, first of all, but certainly the confidence to consider moving forward, finding a more permanent funding source, because we believe that that ridership will continue to be very high for that service.
1: Yeah. The difficulty with the winter shuttle is that you need permission to bring the bus up Twisted Branch.
2: We do have a memorandum of understanding with the private property owner to use their road, Twisted Branch Road, through the wintertime. And we anticipate that continuing. But that is a very difficult road to access in the wintertime, correct?
1: Yeah, so is there just certain weekends that you can't use it, like the busy holiday, or, I mean, how does that work?
2: No particular restrictions. It's general usage for us to use that, weather permitting.
1: All right, and the Twisted Branch Road, I mean, is that ever going to open to the public, or does it mean that those living in Brighton Estates will have to continue to use State Route 224, as narrow and steep as it is?
2: For the foreseeable future, yes, they would continue to use 224. There have been a variety of proposals and ideas tossed out about the city taking that road over. So far, we have not seen a proposal that would be in the city's best interest to do so. That is a very challenging spot.
1: Yeah. And I guess because it would be so nice just to have, leave that 224 open for non-motorized vehicles, right? I mean, if property owners were up at Brent Estates were able to use Twisted Branch, we could use the other one open so it's not plowed and icy for skiers.
2: Correct. Yeah, that certainly would be convenient. Unfortunately, the city doesn't control that Twisted Branch Road, and UDOT currently owns and maintains 224.
1: Okay, so we have seen the relaunch of the summer shuttle. I think it was July 1st. Yeah.
2: Yep, the 9 Purple Route. It extends all the way to Bonanza Flat and the Bloods Lake Trailheads. That's Friday through Sunday. Service runs every 20 minutes from 5:36 a.m. to 6:18 p.m. It's very busy, very popular route. It's first come, first served. Show up early. When you go to the Old Town Transit Center, there are signs that show you where to queue. And very popular route.

0: and see a lot of ridership there.
1: Okay, and in other business, Jody, the council will consider a $1.3 million contract to purchase 5 new 34-foot buses. This is what is used to support that number 9 purple route to Bonanza Flat. The city usually gets a deal buying buses from federal government, but this sounds like it's all on city taxpayers.
2: We actually do have some funds identified for this. This is primarily the Flagstaff transfer fee fund balance that is supporting this, as well as some transportation fund balance. The city usually gets a deal. This is what's interesting about this purchase is last month in June, council made some changes to procurement policy that allowed us to jump into other states' contracts, cooperative contracts, because Utah's contract did not have this type of bus. So we were able to take advantage of Georgia's cooperative contract, and we've been able to save a fairly significant amount of money, around $200,000, to purchase these buses. And these are, as you said, the buses that will be going up to Bonanza Flats, and they are replacement. So they're a replacement for our current fleet. That's a very, as you just talked about, it's a very challenging road. It's very steep. It carries high passenger load and bicycles. So those buses get well used.
1: Okay, and once ordered, when would the buses arrive?
2: Once they approve it, we would be about 9 months after the contract execution.
1: Okay. The city's also considering a wayfinding plan. This is, a $45,000 city matching grant to the Mountain Lands Association of Governments $150,000 grant. So what's the scope of the work here?
2: So we are looking at updating existing vehicular and pathway signage to establish new pedestrian, bicycle, and transit wayfinding. So it will create one coordinated system, so you'll recognize the signage as you go through town, whether you're in a car, walking, or on a bus. We don't know the scope yet. That's what this is actually supporting, is the consultant's work. So we're providing $45,000. MAG is providing $150,000 for the 195 total budget. And, the city's signage was built really piecemeal over the years, and this is going to provide a better coordinated. So we'll know, once that study is completed, we'll know the full scope of it, and that will determine the cost.
1: Okay. Let's see there, Adam, Park City Heights to Studio Crossing Waterline Construction Project. I think this is to tie the two systems together.
0: That's right. Yes, correct. That creates a loop in our water line, in our water system. It improves overall water quality because that water can continue to move through the system. And this is a project that's going to be funded in part by the developers of both of those projects. By combining the two and creating this new connection, we're able to eliminate some very significant infrastructure that would have to be installed if these systems were kept separate. And, of course, once the waterline infrastructure is built by the developer, it gets turned over to the city, and we have to maintain it. We see a very significant efficiency with this connection. We'll save money in maintenance and time.
1: All right. And then what about the possible Clark Ranch development? Would this tie into that as
0: no,
1: well?
0: This would not be connected to that project.
1: Would you need to eventually connect it?
0: That would likely be a separate waterline.
1: Hmm. Okay. Also on the agenda, the Snow Creek Tunnel. This is still happening?
0: We're almost there, Leslie. We're getting close. We're asking the council for direction. We've narrowed it down to 5 design alternatives. There is a preferred recommended option. We still have some questions to answer in terms of the overall funding for the project. Most of it's there, but we are hopeful that the council will provide some direction and we can get this thing done.
1: So the preferred alignment is for a tunnel and not an overpass.
0: That is correct. A hot crossing at grade, they do work, but in terms of what we're trying to accomplish here, which is to enable pedestrians and vehicles to continue to move freely across 248, the at-grade crossing really would not be our most efficient option.
1: Yeah, but there was also some talk about like an overpass.
0: That has not been moved forward in the final options.
1: All right. Now, does the city then have to pay to for all of the right-of-way that it would need to build the tunnel?
0: The preferred alternative has very few private property impacts, but we have been negotiating with those property owners, and that is included in the overall project budget.
1: And since it is on a state highway, do you get any money from UDOT?
0: We do. We've got a UDOT TIF active grant. A lot of the funding comes from our 2007 walkability bond, the county third quarter sales tax. Is contributing our transit fund is kicking in $2.5 million. So variety of funding sources for this, including UDOT.
1: Okay, and also wanted just to mention that the Bonanza 5 acres is before the Planning Commission tonight. We're still going forward with what was proposed, huh?
0: Correct. Yes, that process is going through the Planning Commission, and we'll wait and see how that goes.
1: Okay, and it'll move on to City Council after a recommendation?
0: Correct. There's still a variety of public meetings, and the process has a lot of parts to it. The development agreement primarily is what the council will be concerned with, and that's probably coming in the next few months, correct?
1: Okay. Jody, finally, two Wasatch-backed cities, Park City and Midway, were now designated as part of the Utah Main Street Program. What does this mean?
2: Yeah, this is a State Historic Preservation Office program, the Utah Main Street Program, and they really try to breathe. They utilize community-driven strategies to breathe new life into downtowns. And Park City and HPCA, so the Historic Preservation
0: Alliance,
2: thank you. Excuse me, are working together on this. And this is really just the tier one of this program. It's a really low barrier to entry, doesn't require any paid staff. And typically a community will spend about a year in tier one. As you move up the tiers, you have an opportunity for more funding opportunities and more support from the program. But what's interesting about this is the tier one program requirements really just mirror what the current structure is of the HPCA. So we're well suited to this. And that includes appointing an executive director, recruiting board members, and setting a district boundary, and then forming a board committee. So we work together on this, and we're looking forward to seeing where this takes us.
1: Okay. I mean, it's something you had to apply for.
2: We had to apply.
1: Yeah.
2: We applied back in, July.
1: Yeah.
2: No, May we've applied.
1: And you had hoped, you did it because you were hoping there would be some funding available?
2: Yes, down the road. But there's, as I said, there's multiple tiers that you work your way through, and this is just tier one. There isn't a lot of opportunity here, but it's just really establishing us as a part of this and that we can fulfill all the promises.
1: Okay. Anything else?
2: No, we don't have anything else. Thanks so much, Leslie.
1: Jody Emery, Adam Lenhart, thanks for your time this morning.
0: Thank you.
2: Good to see you.
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1: 8:48 now. Good morning. On the phone now with an update from the Heber Valley Chamber, I have Public Relations Manager Jessica Turner. Good morning.
4: Good morning. Thank you for having us on again, Leslie.
1: Yeah. So, well, let's just start, get a recap of how the 4th of July Red, White, and Blue Festival went.
4: Yeah. I mean, it was a busy weekend for sure all across the Wasatch back. Everything from the Oakley Rodeo to the Park City festivities. And Heber Valley celebrated a three-day festival and series of events with the Thursday market, Friday concert and drone show was at Heber City Park. It was very well attended. We estimate well over 2,000 people were at the park for that event. We had food vendors there as well. It was a really great evening. And then Saturday started off bright and early with flag ceremony in Midway and a 5K and 10K race in Heber. We have record-breaking numbers. Happy to report that. We capped the 10K at 150 runners this year. We're looking to maybe increase that next year just based on growing demand. And the 5K sold out at 450. So we had 600 runners on that course for Saturday morning, which was phenomenal. Okay. Our parade also had a record number of attendees just based on kind of a head count as we were going through it. This is the second year for the parade and sixth year for our race series. So seeing that growth and that momentum is really fantastic. Of course, a lot of local support across the Wasatch back, so thank you for everybody that came out to celebrate. The festivities went all day, and it all culminated with a really beautiful outdoor concert by the Utah Symphony over in Midway Saturday night. So
1: okay.
4: A really exceptional experience.
1: All right. Well, let's look ahead and talk about some of the upcoming community events.
4: Yeah, absolutely. So speaking of outdoor, theater, outdoor concerts, High Valley Arts brings their summer outdoor theater experience to the Little Midway area every summer season. This year, they're doing The Little Mermaid. It is not a junior production. Some people have reached out with some questions on that. It is their full-scale, regular, adult-based The Little Mermaid performance. So they've got adult actors and professionals that have come in from all across the northern Utah area to help put on this production. The dates for that are July 3rd through 20th, and it is set to an outdoor theater location just off Main Street in Midway. It's really lovely. So I'm got my tickets for next week.
1: Okay.
4: Go ahead.
1: And the Heber Market in Maine continues every Thursday night?
4: Every Thursday night, yep. So we've got a booth there set up for the Heber Valley Chamber. If you are curious about what we do and who we are, we are trying to be at the market every Thursday this summer season so that we can meet the people where they, you know, where they go and where they are. We've got some fun games and spin the wheel prizes and a growing art board that we do each week. So stop by and make sure we're on the south end of the park. So make sure you stop by our booth.
1: Okay. And, of course, live music, food booths, and trucks from 5 to 9 p.m.
4: All the things. Yes, you got it. Yeah, 5 to 9 p.m. there at the Heber City Park.
1: Okay. Mm-hmm. What else you got going on?
4: Well, on Saturdays and Sundays, the Commemorative Air Force Museum, which is located at the Heber Valley Airport, is offering tours. Now, this is volunteer-ran. There's no set fee. They just ask for a small donation if you can. But it is all based around World War II memorabilia and women in aviation. So Saturdays from 10 to 4 and Sundays 11 to 4. That is extended hours from previous years. In the past, they've only been able to operate on Saturdays. But with some additional volunteer support, they have added Sunday into the schedule. So that'll be all summer season. It's actually a really exceptional, well-done museum, and it does honor those who have served really well with the displays and with some of the knowledge that they can share.
1: Okay, and a marathon coming up?
4: Yep, a half marathon at Deer Creek on July 11th. We've also got our Heber Valley half marathon on August 8th. The Ragnar Trail Series is coming to Soldier Hollow August 28th and 29th. They do a trail series typically in the southern part of the state, so this will be their first one up here in our neck of the woods. So mark your calendar and put a team together if you're interested in doing that. So that's a few different races we have throughout the summer months. We've also got some music festivals coming up. So TED Fest, which is an annual music festival held at the R.W. Erickson private property in Waldburg, will be July 17th through the 19th. And then we've got the Boomer Fest coming up in late August, which will be August 28th through the 30th. So a couple of really great multi-day concert series you can put on your calendar, both out in Waldburg.
1: Yeah. Okay. And lots going on in the renovated Avon Theater.
4: Yes, indeed. Yeah, they just held a grand reopening last weekend, and they've got several performances coming up. So I'll just rattle these off quickly, but tomorrow's anthem will be coming in. It's more youthful and teen-focused with modern music. July 17th, you've got Seven Bridges Road, which is an Eagles tribute band. I saw them 2 years ago at the Ideal Playhouse, which is their other theater. They're coming in the next night on July 18th on Saturday. ABBA Fab, which is an ABBA tribute band, will be August 1st. And then a John Denver tribute will be coming in August 22nd. So a really great smattering of cover performances coming in and all performing at the newly remodeled Avon Theater. They've done a fantastic job there with that remodel. Really great inside that space.
1: All right.
4: And then, of course, our Charleston Pioneer Day celebration. So every year, the little town of Charleston, which is just to the west of Heber City, puts on a phenomenal full-day celebration on July 24th. It kicks off with a flag raising in the morning and a really, really great 5K course, followed by pancake breakfast. They have a car show on site. All of that happening at the Charleston Park, just off Highway 113 and 189 over there in Charleston. And, you know, we'll see if they lift the ban on fireworks. I know that currently it is removed, but we'll see what happens with the wildfire season. But as of now, they are planning for fireworks, and the Fiddlers and Fireworks Heber Valley Railroad train will be running that night. So come on over and help us celebrate. It's a very small town celebration. They've also got a really great parade that they do toward the end of the day as well over there for that.
1: Okay.
4: And then that same weekend, there's a few things happening that weekend. Actually, it's going to be a busy weekend. You'll have a tough time deciding where to spend your time. But we've got the Wasatch Back Heber Art Festival returning for its third year. It'll be happening at the Heber City Park over that same weekend, so July 24th to 26th. The night of the 25th, the Heber Valley Railroad is running their wine and cheese train. This is their first season to run that train. It is a new offering after they were able to get their liquor license in order to serve wine, occasional cocktails and beers, et cetera. So wine and cheese train the night of the 25th, and then, of course, the Derby. The Derby is going to happen over that July 24th date as well. So they'll have three nights of Derby this year, July 23rd, 24th, and 25th. all at the rodeo grounds. The following week kicks off our full week-long Wasatch County Fair Days. That's July 27th through August 1st. Everything you would expect and that they've had in the past. So everything from the market that they have, the carnival with all of the rides will be coming in. Of course, the animals, livestock, that's a huge component of any good fair day celebration. And then it all culminates with three nights of rodeo at the end. So July 30th, 31st, and August 1st, Thursday, Friday, and Saturday will be the Mountain Valley Stampede Rodeo. So it's a weekend to weekend full of festivities for fair days.
1: All right. Moving on to the events that the Chamber does for its members. Mm-hmm. Talk to me a little bit about some of those coming up.
4: Yeah, really excited. We have our mixer happening Tuesday next week on July 14th. One of our great sponsors and partners, Black Rock Mountain Resort, is going to be hosting that. They do a phenomenal job. They bring in an exceptional food and beverage spread. It is free. It's from 4 to 6 on Tuesday next week. We just ask that people RSVP on our website. So we have a head count for food, but you don't have to be there the entire time. It's open to chamber members, residents, non-members, open to all. It's a great opportunity to network, mix and mingle. We do anticipate a higher number of attendees at this one. This is a really popular location for the mixer that they usually host each year. So put that on your schedule and plan to show up for that. Then the following week on Tuesday, July 21st, is our every other month chamber luncheon. We're focusing on entrepreneurial hustle or the entrepreneurs in across the Wasatch Back. Again, open to all residents, businesses, chamber members, and non. There's a small fee to just help us cover that lunch because there is a hard cost there for the lunch. It's much cheaper than anything you can go out and buy on your own. And then you also get the educational aspect. We're going to have a panel of experienced either current entrepreneurs or former entrepreneurs that have had great success with their business and have launched in a really great way across the Wasatch Back. They're going to speak about their experience. It'll be open for some Q&A. We always save room at the end for any business-related announcements. So if you don't have that on your calendar, please put it on there. July 21st, 12 p.m., and it's at the UVU Wasatch campus right off of Highway 40 here in Hebert.
1: Okay. I'm about out of time. Anything else you wanted to mention?
4: Yeah, a couple of quick plugs. We've got our golf tournament on August 11th happening at Soldier Hollow, 8 a.m. shotgun start. We are still looking for a few players if anyone's interested. And then our next Donuts with the Director will be August 12th at the Visitor Center. And a final quick note is the new MTech facility and campus will be opening this year for this new school season. And they have a tentative ribbon cutting planned for August 27th. So put that on your calendar. We will be there helping celebrate that new MTech campus opening up in the Hebert area.
1: Okay. Thanks so much, Jessica. Appreciate your time.
4: Thank you.
1: Jessica Turner is the Public Relations Manager for Hebert Valley Chamber. 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It's 8:58.
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1: We've got 70 degrees here in Old Town Park City, and boy, prepare for the warm-up. Today, 88 is the forecasted high, partly cloudy and 56 overnight. 87 for Thursday, 91 for Friday, 96 on Saturday. We could hit 98 here in Park City by Sunday. Also 70 degrees in the Hebert Valley, again sunny, and 93 is the forecast for today. Partly cloudy and 50 degrees tonight, 92 and sunshine tomorrow, 96 on Friday, hitting the 100-degree mark on Saturday, 102 on Sunday.
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0: You've been listening to the Local News Hour here on KPCW Park City. Stay tuned. We've got headline news followed by The Mountain Life with guest physician scientist Floris Comite exploring the latest advances in longevity science. And then Dr. Kevin Tracy talking about how to control inflammation and treat autoimmune disease. And it could be the vagus nerve. It's KPCW Park City. News is next. It's 9 o'clock.
1: Live from NPR News in Washington, I'm Windsor Johnston. President Trump says the U.S. military will likely carry out additional airstrikes against Iran tonight after attacking Iranian targets overnight. The president also declared the ceasefire over as he expressed frustration with Tehran at the NATO summit in Turkey today. NPR's Deepa Shivaram reports the latest threats may signal a more aggressive U.S. response as tensions continue to escalate in the Middle East.
2: He called Iranian leaders vicious, violent people, and he said he's threatening strikes again tonight, saying he would hit Iran hard. He's also floated the possibility of resuming the blockade in the Strait of Hormuz for Iranian ships. He said that in terms of these strikes that might come tonight, that he would give Iran a little warning. He's going to, quote, hit them hard, and he said, quote, we'll see how it all works out.
1: That's NPR's Deepa Shivaram reporting. Maine Democratic Senate candidate Graham Plattner is facing growing pressure to drop out of the race after a rape allegation added to a growing number of abuse accusations against him. Democrats in Maine are preparing a process to replace him if he withdraws. Devin Murphy Anderson is the executive director of the state's Democratic Party.
3: We have repeatedly reiterated to Graham Plattner's team that they have no role in determining our next Democratic nominee for the U.S. Senate, nor in determining what this process looks like. We have also reiterated that Graham Plattner must drop out of this race so that Democrats in Maine can focus on defeating Susan Collins this November.
1: Plattner has denied the latest allegations as well as earlier claims of abusive behavior. The candidate says he's taking time to consider his next steps. A federal judge has rejected the Justice Department's attempt to gain access to the personal information of Fulton County, Georgia's 2020 election workers. It's a setback for President Trump's investigation into Georgia and his unproven claims that voter fraud there cost him the presidency. Melissa Fato from member station WABE in Atlanta reports.
4: Fulton County officials argued a DOJ subpoena requesting the names and information of every county employee and poll volunteer was meant to harass and intimidate them. They asked a federal judge to intervene. In his decision, U.S. District Judge William Ray called the subpoena highly burdensome and unreasonable. He also noted the statute of limitations has long since passed, so the feds couldn't use the information to charge anyone with a crime. Ray scolded the DOJ for trying to use grand jury powers to gain private information without a legitimate purpose. For NPR News, I'm Melissa Fato in Atlanta.
1: On Wall Street, the Dow was down 769 points. This is NPR. Officials say a high-rise building in Midtown Manhattan that had shown signs of collapsing has been stabilized. Inspectors say the former Pfizer headquarters has shown no movement since monitoring began on Tuesday. Some evacuation orders in the area have been lifted. Federal law requires that students with disabilities be taught alongside their non-disabled peers as much as possible. NPR's Janaki Mehta reports on a new government study that provides some positive results.
5: There's been a 25% jump in the number of students with disabilities being taught in general education classrooms for most of their day. The change happened over the course of a decade between the 2012-13 and 2023-24 school years. This is according to a new report by the U.S. Government Accountability Office, which found that the share of students being taught in integrated settings has increased in 42 of 50 states. These increases happened across race and ethnicity, as well as socioeconomic levels. And in that 10-year period, there's been a 21% growth in students who are getting special ed services across the board. Janaki Mehta, NPR News.
1: The Men's World Cup quarterfinal matchups are now set. France opens the next round against Morocco tomorrow, followed by Spain and Belgium on Friday. Saturday's schedule features Norway against England before Argentina takes on Switzerland. Argentina earned its spot after rallying with three late goals to beat Egypt 3-2. I'm Windsor Johnston, and you're listening to NPR News from Washington.
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8: From the studios of KPCW in Park City, this is The Mountain Life, Healthy Living in the Wasatch. I'm Lynn Ware Peak. Well, can you outsmart your genes? Physician scientist Florence Comite joins the show to explore the latest advances in longevity science and how precision medicine is transforming the way that we age and how we trigger or don't trigger what has been genetically dealt to us. Then learn why one little known nerve may hold the key to controlling inflammation and treating autoimmune disease. It's the vagus nerve. Hear more with this rebroadcast conversation with Dr. Kevin Tracy. That all coming up this hour on The Mountain Life. Stay with us. We'll be back after these words.
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8: This is The Mountain Life. I'm Lynn Ware Peak. Today on the show, what if your genes aren't your destiny? 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In her new book called Invincible, Defy Your Genetic Destiny to Live Better, Longer, Dr. Comite explains how advances in precision medicine, diagnostics, and artificial intelligence are helping people take control of their health and aging. Through her program, she's helped thousands of patients reverse diabetes, improve heart health, reduce dementia risk, and extend their health span. We'll discuss the science behind living longer and living better. Dr. Comite, welcome to the show.
10: Thank you for having me. I'm excited to be here.
8: Well, we have, you know, been talking for a while now about lifespan versus health span. What is your definition? How do you look at health span?
10: Health span is maintaining your health for the rest of your life. We can never predict how long someone's life will be. But nowadays, everybody is, so many people are living till after 100. My own mother was 102. My former mother-in-law was 104. And so in order to keep yourself vital and to be part of life instead of post a stroke or on in a wheelchair or difficulty moving because you have osteoporosis or dementia, so cognition is gone, isn't it better to sort of be involved in life to the fullest? Living long, I don't know, would be such a gift if we weren't healthy. And that was always my goal. That's health span. Lifespan is what we think of it. How long do we live? And with the advent of antibiotics in the 20th century and GLP-1s now, I believe the extension is real and we're going to be living longer and longer lives, maybe to 120 or 150 in this century.
8: You know, I think the blue zones concept really brought the health span thing to life. And it makes me wonder if both your mother and your former mother-in-law had their own little individual blue zone that they lived in. What was their secret?
10: Yeah, I think it's a combination of factors. I think determination to stay around a long time is part of it. And then making choices that feel right for you. And I think in some ways, many of us can use our instincts. We know when we may be doing something that doesn't help support us and help make us feel well. Also, I think the fact that we had access to maybe better food, food coming from the ground that was healthier because the ground was better, or we moved more because we didn't have Uber Eats and we cooked more and we were part of a natural part of relationships. I think in today's world, it gets harder and harder. We're not always in the same village as family and friends. We move around a lot. There's a plus side to that. It's great seeing the world, but we might not be as grounded. So I think there are so many reasons. It's hard to pick one.
8: You mentioned before we went on air that you are an identical twin. And this has no doubt throughout your life made you look, probably when you were young, you looked at the differences and the similarities. And now as a physician scientist, how has that informed your work?
10: Basically, it's fundamental to my work because I feel what we do in conventional medicine, first, we start by practicing reactive medicine, meaning you get sick and we do something. There's the way we collect information usually starts out by getting a chief complaint. But what I saw early on in my data and work is that we begin to decline below the surface in our 30s. And in doing so, it predicts the journey you're on and what kind of diseases you're at risk for, whether it's heart attack, stroke, dementia, diabetes. And diabetes itself is ubiquitous. I mean, all of us are on the way to a form of diabetes, different depending on our gene variants, because it's also survival. So centuries ago, when our ancestors had to live through lean times, whether it was cavemen or the famine or the Holocaust, the folks who survived were those who had genes that allowed them to put weight on during the good times and live off their body. And so that's what we inherited. So in looking at N of one and determining prospectively and proactively what is going on beneath the surface, what's changing chemically and metabolically, how are you living life? There are choices we can make that switch genes on and off, a field called epigenetics. And by doing so, we evolve differently. And my identical twin and I have, to some extent, even though in pictures, I sometimes can't tell us apart, but there are distinct differences. Like, I could live on sushi and sashimi, and she doesn't like fish. She's an amazing gardener. I kill plants. So not people, but plants. So those factors weighed in on me to think, how do I define who each of us is and how we then do interventions that are personalized and customized based on all those factors about who you are?
8: Yeah, so interesting. So what would you say would be, I mean, if you're defining your genetic destiny or your genome or your epigenetics, what are the organs that are most easily modified or malleable to make a positive outcome?
10: So I think that's a great question. I'm going to spin it a little to say we're living in a time when we have wearable technology. I did this work even before we had Auras or Whoops or Apple Watches, right? And could still see it in the data and in a person's health story. To begin with, all of us should try to find out what our family history is about. The family history I used to think of as a poor man's genetic test. I now know, doing very deep genetic tests, that it's also predictive of what's going to emerge. And so you can be sure that if diabetes runs in the family or heart disease or dementia, there's a good chance you've inherited some sort of genes that give you a higher risk. It's not that straightforward, but it's pretty clear. And by using your family history, which is an you know, for most of us, but not all of us, that's one great place to start. Also, knowing what our sugars are. So sugar affects every organ in the body, every cell in the body. And so by wearing a continuous glucose monitor, which has now turned to the general population in terms of marketing, because you can get one without a prescription. In earlier years, it was only diabetics and you had to write a prescription. You could see how the way you live, which, as you mentioned, in Utah, people are pretty much into longevity and being healthy and physical and outside and mountain climbing and skiing and all the rest. They could add this definite more definitive understanding of how their own genetic makeup interacts with the way you eat, sleep, which is a huge determinant, working out, stress, anxiety, and that is a game changer. And that's where I think most of us should start.
11: It's so interesting because I knew that you were going to say what your favorite wearable device was. And my first guess was the Oura Ring because we know how important sleep is. And then, no, it's the continuous glucose monitor. So this is very interesting. My doctor, who's a, sort of a functional medicine doctor, he said, do it once, you know, and they normally last for 2 weeks. Don't obsess over it, but learn a lot from it. And what something I learned that I wanted to ask you about is that postmenopausal women who aren't overweight, who are very athletic, quite often have a higher A1C and almost to the point of being pre-diabetic. And I thought, well, now that's interesting. And that was kind of why I wanted to wear one. And it was very illuminating. But could you?
10: Yes, but I would tweak what he said a little bit, or she said, in that you can't change and learn from it if you only wear it once. So one of the favorite ways, first of all, we have every patient start by wearing it, and then depending on their own inclination and what we need to study and learn, we would make some changes, maybe one change at a time, like get to sleep 15 minutes earlier, make sure that your sleep quality is good, because sleep is, as a habit, it's probably the most important one to change if sleep is elusive. And but then wear it again to see where the change is gone. I have mine on. I go into withdrawal if it stops working and I have to put another one on because I'm a data geek. But I pretty much know over the years I've driven my range to where it's optimal, which is 70 to 120. And at the beginning, you'll find this interesting. My hemoglobin A1C was always less than 5, which is optimal. But here's the issue. Hemoglobin A1C is an average of 100 days of your sugar. So your sugars can go high and it can go low, which mine did, and the average can look beautiful. And so I started recognizing that a banana alone in isolation, which is a pure carb, caused my sugar to go up to 180. When it hits 200, whether you have a high hemoglobin A1C or not, you are going to be a diabetic. And so I was very cognizant of some of the changes. And as I spoke to my endocrinology friends and encouraged them to try it so they could pass it on to their patients who were not yet diabetic or even diabetic and reverse it, they were telling me how they were planning to give a big talk and they were stressed and their sugars went sky high. And so by learning what are the triggers in you personally, which postmenopausally, one of the reasons that happens is a low testosterone. So when you have a low testosterone, you can't keep muscle on you the way you did before. You took it for granted in your 20s and maybe early 30s. But by the time we hit our 30s, testosterone's decreasing in women and in men 1 to 3% a year. We can't make muscle without testosterone, resistance, exercise, and enough protein in our diet. And those three factors have driven me to course correct my own body comp.
11: Yeah, that's so interesting. Yes, I recently went on a trip with a girlfriend and I said, oh, let's take continuous glucose monitors and you know, so we can be doing this together while we're traveling. And
10: yeah.
11: He said, no way, we're going on vacation. We shouldn't have to you know, think about that. And I said, no, because what I've learned is it's about course correcting, like you say, not changing your diet completely.
10: Right.
11: And so it's just, it's more about, yeah, when you're getting protein and the timing of things, right? And,
10: exactly.
11: And of course, eating, if you already eat pretty healthily, you're going to be in there. So that's a really interesting point.
10: But you can find like out that you think you're eating healthy, but certain foods and their studies on this, the Weizmann Institute did a great study a few years ago, and it showed in one person, a banana could cause the sugar to go sky high like me, but a cookie doesn't. And the flip is true for another person. So you and your best friend may be completely different, but there are guidelines in this book that would help anybody make decisions to correct the course they're on. So for example, if you love bananas, you know, have some protein or have nut butter before or have a little bit of cheese, and it'll modify the rise in sugar, which it then modifies how insulin follows. And instead of going sky high, first sugar, then insulin, and then crashing, which is what happens when you do that. So then you grab a donut and a cup of coffee at 10 o'clock if you've had a banana and bran muffin, you know, at 7 or 8. You can actually keep it more even by eating protein first and modifying the release. And that's where the book, I believe, can help every one of us, even though we're all unique. So wearing a CGM, I applaud that. I do agree, though, you don't want to obsess. I get that question a lot, and I can obsess myself. But after a while, as you have a comfort level in looking at whether, you know, CGM or you add an Aura or Apple Watch or Whoop to be able to monitor sleep as well, you begin to change it. I think of it as atomic habits for longevity. You can compound changes by doing one baby step at a time and moderation, not deprivation. I'm not going to give up ice cream and cream brulee or whatever my choice of poison is from time to time. I'm just going to keep it under control and understand what how my body and mind reacts.
11: Yes. You, the banana. Me, I met a friend. I had an empty stomach. We met at a restaurant. The food took a really long time to get there. In the meantime, I had a beer. And that beer sent me up to like 250 or something. So I won't be drinking beer on an empty stomach.
10: Yeah,
11: which
10: and you
11: may
10: look
11: not
10: great
11: be a bad thing anyway.
10: No, well, you can have beer, but again, first of all, moderation, but before you have the beer, maybe you make sure that you pop either some fiber or protein, you know, carry a little trail mix with you in your pocketbook or in your knapsack, whatever. And, you know, a mixture of like dark chocolate, yogurt, or, you know, cranberries and nuts, of course, you know, walnuts or, and that alone will modify the effect beer has on your body. Because you look great, but that's the thing. You can be skinny fat, or you can even have a perfect body composition, but your genes will dictate otherwise. And I have people who are and live like that and don't know it until they study what's going on under the surface.
11: Mm-hmm. One more question on this. Why is it important to have protein in the first 30 minutes after waking? I've heard this.
10: Not necessarily. First of all, as I mentioned, here's my shake, and it's in the afternoon, and I still, you know, haven't really finished breakfast because I wake with a sort of a glucose that's a little on the higher side, and I know I can live off of it. Other people may wake up in the morning with very low sugar, particularly if they drink some wine the night before, they go to bed too late, and they have food right up to going to sleep, they eat late. Those are all factors that you can modify. But the reason to start with protein is it's the way it releases sugar and insulin. And so by having protein whenever you start eating, because there's some people who intermittently fast, I can, but only a third of the folks I see can. A third of the folks can't fast because they wake up with low blood sugar. And a third, it has no impact. So it isn't a flat rule for everybody. That's the N of one. That's understanding my best friend, who actually you look a little like. So it's really interesting. She's Shirley McCarthy. She's an amazing doctor. She's a radiologist. And she can't get out of bed without a cup of coffee and then has to eat something. Whereas I don't drink coffee at all. And I don't have to eat for a few hours. If I want to intermittently fast, it's not difficult for me.
11: Yeah, it's so great to know. And this is where the whole precision medicine thing comes in, where you are tracking and all of this data and AI and all of these things that we're able to connect now give us the information that helps us apply the precision medicine. And this is what you've done in your practice.
10: It has. And to me, beyond the information, which you can get biomarkers here and your sleep studies here and, you know, the CGM, it's putting it together in an integrative way that allows you to extrapolate the wisdom from it and the choices you'll make to make those small changes that compound over time. And I think that is where the book can be really useful. I think that's why I called it Invincible, Defy Your Genetic Destiny, because our genes really dictate far more than we understand. I've always understood that. But the switches that allow us to make those genes operable and then to change the direction, that control could be in our hands. We don't have to obsess about it. We can touch it. understand it for a while, and then try to implement it, and then go back and do a little bit more. So if you're not living in the space, which I obviously do, and I have to, for me, that's comfortable. I don't have to worry because I really know the factors that feed into my system, right, and my patients. But if you're doing this on your own, I would encourage everybody to take baby steps and start by understanding it like you did, then go back, make some of those changes, and whether it's the banana or the beer, and then see what happens. For me, it would be the bread basket.
11: Yes. Well, you talk about this in your book. In part two is the 7 patterns of aging and how to reverse them. You know, the first one you mention is managing your glucose. We've already talked a lot about that, but it's this whole disorder of what you say is, you know, carbohydrate metabolism. We just eat too many carbs, right? Well, I guess, again, depending on who we are.
10: We eat processed food and ultra-processed food, and also The Ground in America. There's some great movies. I've been in touch with some of these directors and producers called Kiss the Ground and Groundswell, where I learned a tremendous amount, and I know your show talks about so many different topics that you must touch on, environment and what's changed. We're no longer going out of our home in the morning and picking fresh fruit out of the fresh vegetables or fruit and eating them fresh from the trees or the ground. And that changes the information our body is fed, because food is stored in cold storage and then brought to market when they can get better prices for it. The ground isn't even any longer the same ground it was 100, 150 years ago. And I think by understanding there are variables we can own, those other, like, decreasing processed or ultra processed food, not drinking sodas, you know, to the extent where we live on them, or, but rather focusing on a balanced approach, we help ourselves survive with a health span that hopefully lasts till at least 100, maybe 120 or 150, as we talked about earlier.
11: I love it. One of the things you talk about in the book, and there's so many I could talk to you all day, but, one of the aging patterns has to do with our muscles and bones. How to build your muscles and bones. Most of us know that, you know, we need resistance training and strength training and things that will even create some impact. But could you go into that a little bit? And what is sarcopenia?
10: So I'll start with that because it's the definition. Sarcopenia is too little muscle. Sarco is muscle and penia is too little. There's also osteopenia, which is the same thing. And you're on your way to osteoporosis when you have osteopenia or too little bone. Bone and muscle continually turn over, and we can grow it through our lifetime. We can change how much we have. I'll use me again, as an example with my twin. So I knew osteoporosis or thinning bone was very prevalent on both my mother's family and my father's. I had an aunt in each one, a maternal and paternal, who died because of osteoporosis. And so I knew many years ago when I started this work, and I started Women's Health at Yale in 1992, I started taking testosterone. I don't have osteoporosis. My twin does, because she didn't start until she's been on it half the time I am. Taking testosterone. So that, and eating enough protein, because you need protein to build bone. So having at least 1 gram per kilogram, which is 2.2 pounds of body weight a day, is going to help you maintain bone. Now, if you're super, super active, you want to go up to 2 grams per kilogram, or let's say 1 gram per pound, as opposed to 1 gram per 2 pounds. So if you're 100 pounds, at least 50, and even up to 100, depending on how much workout you do. And that will build your ability to make muscle, which protects you from sugar. So think of it as a way to burn energy. And also it packages sugar in your body and releases it when you need it. And then, of course, finally, you want to do that resistance training to build bone, along with some aerobic, move around, cardio zone 2, as well as high intensity interval training. And together that will complete the package to protect bone and muscle, because muscle packages bone. And if we have strong muscle, if we have a fall, it's going to protect us. So we want that muscle, and we want to protect it for life.
11: Yeah. You make some really good connections. For example, you talked about how if you don't have testosterone, your A1C, your hemoglobin A1C could be off. And I wanted to ask you about chapter 6, is strengthening your heart. It's about cardiovascular disease. It seems like there are, you know, the whole world's on a statin, right? And, you know, are there ways that you present that are like, well, if you do this and you, you know, if this system is functioning more, or if you take this, then you probably won't have to take, you know, so many statins.
10: Remember that all of us are programmed with certain genes, and there are genes that we can test, and we do. We test thousands of genes in our patients that show us the propensity to go in one direction or another. For example, and this is not heart, it's eyes. I have a gene for macular degeneration, and I found out that by having too much vitamin A, which sounds counterintuitive, it actually precipitates macular degeneration, wow, whereas you need a lot of vitamin D. So making this analogy to the heart, the way we want to protect our heart is the same way we protect our body, because heart disease is ubiquitous. And it goes back to stick with women. The same is true of men, but earlier, actually, they get heart disease before we do, about 10 years. We get loss of bone before they do because they have more testosterone, but we have more estrogen, and it's actually heart protective. So what you want to do is make sure that you're doing all the right things to decrease inflammation in your body, to make sure you're eating the way we talked about, that you're not drinking as much. Genetically, if you are pre-programmed, then you might have to use supplements or medication, because we are not going to, Father Time isn't as kind to us as Mother Nature. And so deterioration happens. Some people, I think, believe that you should let nature take its course, but I feel like nature taking its course meant in prior generations, you died at 40 to 50. So what was the big deal, right? You were kind of through your useful reproductive lifespan, and that was it. But now we extend that. And in order to make the most of it, I think we have to take care of ourselves in somewhat different fashion and focus on what is important, what runs in our family. Let's stop that in its tracks so that we don't have to worry about a statin for, you know, our whole life if we don't need it.
11: Yes. Dr. Florence Comite, it's been such a pleasure talking with you. Your book is so well laid out. Part one, The Truth About Aging. Part two, These 7 Patterns, and we talked about a lot of them and how to reverse them. And part three is Extending Your Health Span, and this is all around sleep, nutrition, fitness, and all of that. Thank you so much for joining me on The Mountain Life.
10: Oh, thank you for having me. It's been a pleasure. I've really enjoyed the conversation.
11: And we will be back after these words. Stay with us. 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
15: And I'm Mary Beth Maziarz. The vagus nerve is the body's most powerful yet underutilized healing pathway, now discovered to be capable of reversing devastating illnesses without drugs. But what is the vagus nerve?
14: In 3 decades of research, our next guest, brain surgeon Dr. Kevin Tracy, unveils how to unlock the groundbreaking science of the vagus nerve. Dr. Tracy is the president of Feinstein Institutes at Northwell Health. He's an inventor of more than 120 U.S. patents and one of the most highly cited living scientists in the world. He's also the author of a new book called The Great Nerve, The New Science of the Vagus Nerve and How to Harness Its Healing Reflexes. Dr. Kevin Tracy, welcome to The Mountain Life.
16: Thank you for having me on. It's a pleasure to be here.
14: Well, I have wanted to speak to you for some time because in the research I've done, you are the person to talk to about the vagus nerve. And there's been all of this talk recently about the vagus nerve, which is interesting because, as we know, The vagus nerve has been around as long as our bodies have been around. So tell us first, what is the vagus nerve and what does it control?
16: The vagus nerve is like an information superhighway that connects your brain to your body and all the organs in your body that you frankly don't think about. We call it the vagus nerve, but you actually have two of them, like two thumbs and two kidneys, one on each side of your neck. It starts at the base of your brain at about the level of your eardrums on each side, travels down your neck and chest and into your abdomen. But within each of these two vagus nerve trunks, you actually have about 100,000 vagus nerve fibers. So one way to think about this is that you don't have a vagus nerve, you have 200,000 vagus nerves. And over millions of years of evolution, each of

0: and harness this power that we didn't know before, that researchers stumbled on accidentally, how it may help reduce inflammation. And it's all about inflammation in our bodies now, right?
1: Inflammation has a role in many of the unsolved or poorly treated diseases of the human race today across the globe, whether it's autoimmune diseases or auto-inflammatory diseases, whether it's sepsis. But the problem of inflammation actually extends into other conditions that aren't commonly by most thought of as having a component of inflammation, but it does. Cancer, heart disease, stroke, Alzheimer's disease and neurodegeneration, ALS. The list goes on and on. Metabolic syndrome, hypertension, diabetes. So I like to ask the question, if it was possible to cure inflammation, which today we cannot do, we don't know how to cure inflammation. When we treat inflammation today, we treat the signs and symptoms. But what if we could stop inflammation in its tracks, or frankly, dial it down to the point that the damage inflammation was causing in these conditions was actually now converted to a healing type of response, of immune response. And that's the hope, and that's the fundamental discovery that my laboratory made some 25, 30 years ago in a, as you said, a surreptitious finding in the lab. It was unexpected. We discovered that the brain sends signals through the vagus nerve, and that these signals restore a healthy balance to the amount of inflammation in your body. And this was back in the late 1990s, and I sketched on the back of a napkin. If we could somehow control the signals in a vagus nerve of patients with rheumatoid arthritis, and if we could use these signals to restore the balance, the amount of inflammation in their bodies, could we actually help these patients have less pain from rheumatoid arthritis, perhaps inflammatory bowel disease, multiple sclerosis? And as of last fall, the first clinical trials in the U.S. to address that question were completed, and the answer is yes. In patients with severe rheumatoid arthritis, now these are patients who are taking powerful immunosuppressive drugs, but still not gaining sufficient benefit from these therapies. What we saw in 242 patients across 40 medical centers in the United States is that many of them had significant clinical a benefit from having a vagus nerve stimulator implanted in their left neck to activate this pathway that my colleagues and I had discovered 30 years ago.
2: Could you explain a little bit about how the stimulation affects these conditions that the body is having? Is it like it's distracting the body, like a TENS machine, or is it more that it's actually shifting something? Help us understand.
1: The signals in the vagus nerve originate in the base of the brain, and they activate specific fibers in the vagus nerve that use acetylcholine as a neurotransmitter. These fibers descend down into the abdomen and activate a second group of neurons that has its origin in a bundle of fibers called the ganglia. These fibers project into the spleen. They secrete, actually, norepinephrine as a neurotransmitter. The norepinephrine is interacting with the white blood cells living in the spleen called resident macrophages. The norepinephrine released in the spleen activates a subset of cells called lymphocytes or T cells that are specialized to make acetylcholine. The acetylcholine in the spleen now interacts with macrophages living in the spleen that are making cytokines. And it's the cytokines that have names like TNF that are actually causing the inflammation. So the end of the line is a conversion of an electrical signal from the vagus nerve to a chemical signal in the spleen that's turning off cytokines that contribute to the actual pain and swelling and redness in the joints. Because the cells from the spleen and the cytokines from the spleen can travel to the joints where it causes the pain and swelling characteristic of rheumatoid arthritis. So that's the scientific answer to your question. The simple answer is, in many ways, we understand this better about how it works to stop inflammation than we actually understand how many drugs work. It's quite remarkable, actually, the depth of knowledge that we have. And this work hasn't all just been done in my lab. The findings started in my lab years ago, as we said, but virtually everything I just described has been replicated by laboratories around the world.
2: Well, that is fascinating. granted, I'm not a doctor in any way, but is there, I've always been raised to believe that the body

0: does have a purpose for the things it does. And so is there any issue with basically changing the way the body is responding? Is there sometimes a purpose for inflammation that we have to be careful about?
1: There is absolutely a beneficial purpose for inflammation. Inflammation is defined by early Greek and Roman physicians as the appearance of redness and swelling and heat and pain that happens when you have an infection or an injury. So when you sprain your ankle, it gets red and painful and swollen. When you have an infected abscess or a boil on your arm, it gets red and swollen and painful. And this is how we define inflammation now, even after 2,000 years. Now, why, as you say, do we have this inflammation? Why did mammalian evolution select this over millions of years as a response to injury and infection? Because it's important for healing. The early inflammatory response fights off infection and accelerates the healing of a sprained ankle or of a tissue injury. So that's all good. The problem is, in a healing response, the key to inflammation is it has to resolve. It has to stop. And so now you have a system of checks and balances that evolved to control the inflammation. And for instance, one of those checks and balances is that during inflammation, your body starts to release steroids. And steroids from your adrenal gland are anti-inflammatory. And they help the inflammation stop and prevent excessive damage. But in some conditions, like rheumatoid arthritis, the inflammation continues after some unknown starting initiating event. And this continuing inflammation is the reason for the redness and the pain and the swollen joints in the hands and elbows and knees of the patients with rheumatoid arthritis. What we discovered came as a surprise because before this kind of work, people hadn't thought that the nervous system would control inflammation as a reflex, like it controls heart rate or blood pressure. But that's the basic discovery. The signals in the vagus nerve are activated by the presence of inflammation, and they dial it back down. Now, what's really important about the answer to this question is when we use powerful anti-inflammatory drugs like the biologics that are monoclonal antibodies that block TNF, they block all of the TNF activity, all of the inflammation, and that causes immunosuppression. And as you indicated in your question, that actually is bad for you. If you have no inflammatory response, then you become subjected to the risk that you can't fight off infection. You become subjected to the possibility that you might get cancer because your immune system is not there to fight off the infection or the cancer. So that is immunosuppression. The good news is with vagus nerve stimulation now, after working on this for, as you said, 3 decades, we are not seeing immunosuppression. The vagus nerve reflex, well, we call it the inflammatory reflex, that controls inflammation actually reduces the amount of inflammation from a dangerous level, a damaging level, down to a healthy level, but it never drives it to zero. We've never seen a vagus nerve stimulation case in either laboratory experiments or clinical trials where the vagus nerve therapy drove the immune response into a situation of immunosuppression. It's restoring a healthy balance. We're actually targeting a healthy balancing reflex that evolved over millions of years, and we're just restoring it to a useful function.
2: Dr. Tracy, I'm wondering why you think that autoimmune diseases are on the rise. What's going haywire? Is it with the vagus nerve, or what's happening in our bodies?
1: No one knows. There is a tremendous interest in answering that question. Is it something in the environment? Is it something in our food supply? Is it something that we're doing with some other lifestyle? Is it a virus? Is it some other infectious event that's occurring quietly in patients and ends with the onset of an autoimmune condition? No one knows. It's a very important scientific and medical question. Is it possible that damage or dysfunction of the vagus nerve is contributing to it? Yes, it is. In some cases, it's entirely possible. We don't have all the answers on this yet. It's going to require a great deal more clinical investigation and clinical trial work. But early clinical research has suggested if you look at family members, for instance, of patients with, say, rheumatoid arthritis or some other autoimmune condition, and these family members don't have the condition, but they are at some increased risk for it because of their genetics. The question is, how is their vagus nerve function compared to control population of healthy individuals not at risk for autism? Turns out that there is evidence when you look at measures such as heart rate variability, which is one way to assess function in the vagus nerve. There's evidence that heart rate variability is impaired in the relatives of patients with autoimmune disease. So I've asked the question in scientific forums and in publications, is it possible that the vagus nerve damage or vagus nerve dysfunction or an impaired inflammatory reflex contributes to the onset of autoimmune diseases in some cases? And I think the answer is yes, but that's not proved yet. It's possible from the evidence that exists so far, but more work is going to be necessary before we can make a concrete statement. We all, you know, this was a really important conversation after COVID, because work out of Madrid, Spain, a few years back, asked the question, looking at first at autopsies of people who had died from COVID, and then later at patients with long COVID who agreed to have their vagus nerve studied using MRIs and ultrasound and other imaging technology. And there's clear evidence that some COVID patients, perhaps as many as 1 in 5, have damage to their vagus nerve caused by the infection. And the infection appears in the vagus nerves of some of these patients, and so does inflammation. And so it's possible that a damaged vagus nerve, like cutting the brakes on your car when you're barreling down a mountain, that damaging the vagus nerve would prevent its normal function of being a braking effect on inflammation. And so maybe it may be a contributing factor to autoimmunity in some patients.
2: You know, when I first read about this device is implanted that you and your associates have invented to give little electrical stimulation to your vagus nerve, the first thing I thought is, wow, that's really promising, but that's also really scary, because your vagus nerve is controlling your parasympathetic nervous system and, you know, your heartbeat, you know, the way your organs function. How do you separate out how it's going to affect your organs versus how it's going to affect your inflammation?
1: So I will answer that, but before I do that, let's talk about what scary is. You're a patient with rheumatoid arthritis or lupus, inflammatory bowel disease, or multiple sclerosis. You're suffering every day. You can't button your blouse to go to work. You have to have your husband or your spouse or your child help you get dressed because of this pain. And you're taking drugs that are injectable. They're invasive. They cost sometimes $100,000 a year. And the side effect warnings of these drugs include death as a possible side effect from risks of sepsis or cancer or other consequences of immunosuppression. So that's scary. The patients who would be potentially treated with this new approach of having a vagus nerve stimulator implanted are extremely interested in signing up. And we know this from talking to them and from surveys that have been done. So what will be done? As of last fall, the company that I co-founded in 2007, and I'm not an active insider in the company. I assist the company as a consultant. The opinions I'm expressing are my own. But last November, the company announced the results of a trial. As I said before, in patients with rheumatoid arthritis, many of them had a very significant clinical effect, despite having tried all these medications I described previously. The device is about the size of a multivitamin, and it sits on the vagus nerve on the left side of the neck. And you're absolutely right. It sits on the nerve that controls so many organs and so many functions and so many reflexes. But here, the researchers, my colleagues and I, got a little bit of a lucky break, because it turns out that of these 100,000 fibers that control all these organ functions, we estimate a few hundred, or perhaps at most a few thousand of them, turn off the inflammatory responses in the spleen. And what we found is that those fibers can be stimulated. Remember, we're stimulating the brakes. So those fibers can be activated by a very small amount of current, pulses of electric current for 1 minute a day on the order of 400 to 600 microamps. This is a trivial amount. For instance, in order to activate the vagus nerve to slow the heart or have significant effects on twitching of muscles, you would need to add 10 times that amount of current. So what we saw in these patients is that by setting the device so that it would be activated 1 minute a day at about 500 microamps, many of these patients at 4:30 in the morning, many of these patients slept through their therapy and had no known side effects. So we are quite optimistic about the safety of this. There were no serious adverse events seen in that trial. And if you were to compare the serious adverse event rate from this trial of a vagus nerve implant to historic and much larger adverse event rates from trials of, say, biologics, the vagus nerve stimulator to start appears to be safer.
0: This is fascinating. And so some people are at the level where a vagus nerve stimulator sounds like it could be life-changing. I have a brother who has Crohn's disease or ulcerative colitis, and I was noticing some of the things, and I'm definitely going to pass on this information to him. But for those of us who might be suffering from just everyday inflammation or wanting to do some things, are there lifestyle changes that we could adopt that might help our vagus nerve be its healthiest?
1: Yes, I think there probably are. This is a long, complicated answer to your question, as you framed it. But before we get into the lifestyle changes, you know, you mentioned your brother with inflammatory bowel disease. I think there is going to be tremendous interest in patients who are going to be asking about and seeking this kind of therapy for these kinds of conditions. In the United States, the first indication will be for rheumatoid arthritis. As we speak, the FDA is reviewing some 18,000 pages of data from the registration trial that SetPoint Medical completed last November. I'm speaking personally. I'm optimistic and hopeful that the FDA proceeds with approval, but then that will be for rheumatoid arthritis patients. There will have to be additional clinical trials for Crohn's disease and other conditions. I fully expect those will happen. I think you're going to see very soon clinical trials for multiple sclerosis. I think those will come sooner rather than later. So that's really why I wrote a book. I wrote a book called The Great Nerve in order to provide this kind of information to people asking these kinds of questions. There are many, many questions about, can I do this at home? And, you know, what are the risks and what are the benefits and will it work for my condition? The problem that I found in confronting these questions is when you look at social media or when you look on even just Googling it, you come across billions of web impressions and millions, if not billions, of social media posts that are offering very confusing and conflicting data about what you can do at home. And so in the book, I really break it down for what we know and is scientifically, factually correct, and what is possible, but either understudied or should be studied, and where has there been, frankly, too much hope and exaggeration and snake oil promises. So the simplest thing you can do is what your primary care physician and probably your grandmother told you to do. Eat a balanced diet, get enough rest, get regular exercise, try to get enough sleep, and try to have a strategy to either minimize or manage anxiety in your life. All five of those things have been associated with slowing your resting heart rate. And if your resting heart rate is slower, that means your vagus nerve is working better. That's the simplest answer. And what's so fascinating about that answer is that large population studies, huge clinical research from places like Framingham, Massachusetts, and from France, actually show that on a population basis, populations with slower resting heart rates have longer lifespans and longer health spans than populations with faster resting heart rates. Now, before you check your pulse and say, "Oh my goodness, my pulse is 95, I'm going to die young," it doesn't work that way. You can't take population data and apply it to make a prediction about an individual. That's how the lottery works, right? But it is fascinating at the level of basic physiology that the key function of the vagus nerve to the heart is to slow heart rate. And the question we and my colleagues around the world, many of us are studying this, all of us can walk and chew gum at the same time. You have 200,000 vagus nerve fibers. Some of them go to the heart. Some of them go to your voice box, your larynx. Some of them go to your lungs. Some of them go to your spleen. Does it mean that when we slow our heart rates and we've in, increase that function of those vagus nerve fibers? Does it mean we've also sent an anti-inflammatory signal to the spleen through different fibers? Maybe, hopefully. Those are the kinds of questions we're grappling with in the lab now.
2: So mostly rheumatologists know about this.
1: Well, not really. No, that's why I wrote the book too. I mean, patients are, you know, your podcast will do as much to drive patients to tell their doctor, give me this darn thing. You know, doctors are not in any hurry to do this. They don't drive change. They can. I'm a doctor. I'm not criticizing them. They don't drive change. You know, Mary Tyler Moore advocating for diabetes and the pink ribbons on the football players for breast cancer. That's what drives change, not the doctors. The patients are going to give my book to their doctor. That's what I think is going to happen.
0: So interesting. So I can wrap my head around the physiology of it, and you explained it really well. I'm sure that was hyper-simplified for the layperson, but I noticed too that it has promise for depression, and I'm so curious about that because depression seems like it can be caused by multiple factors, and it's you think of it more as a brain thing. So how can the vagus nerve affect depression?
1: This question and the answer are extraordinarily important because of the increasing incidence and problem of depression worldwide. Now, how did the vagus nerve stimulation get linked to depression? It came about because the first use of vagus nerve stimulation in the clinic was for patients with epilepsy. And this was approved by the US FDA all the way back in the 1990s and soon after by the European FDA. I estimated more than at least 250,000 people have had vagus nerve stimulation for the treatment of epilepsy that didn't respond to medications. And what we learned from that is, first of all, it's safe. And second, it doesn't cause immunosuppression. It doesn't have a black box warning like the biologics do. But the other thing that happened is it didn't work in everybody. Some patients continued to have problems with their epilepsy and fits and seizures. And the surgeon said, well, I'll take your device out. I'll remove it. And the patient said, no, leave it in. And the doctor said, why? And they said, because it makes me feel better. It makes me happier. True story. And so based on that, several different groups launched clinical trials in treating depression. This has gone on now for decades. FDA in Europe and the U.S. have both approved vagus nerve stimulation for patients with severe depression not responding to medication. We don't know why sending signals in the vagus nerve up into the brain would help depression. And we don't know if potentially sending signals down the vagus nerve to stop inflammation in the body may also be helping depression because we don't know what causes depression. And so with a 50% response rate, it's been very difficult for any consensus to be made on when to use vagus nerve stimulation.
2: Dr. Kevin Tracy, it's been such an honor to speak with you today. The new book is The Great Nerve, The New Science of the Vagus Nerve and How to Harness Its Healing Reflexes. Dr. Tracy, thank you so much.
1: Thank you for having me on. 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
3: 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Hope you enjoyed that rebroadcast conversation with him. 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
3: 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Coming up next, NPR News.
7: Live from NPR News, I'm Lakshmi Singh. President Trump says the U.S. ceasefire with Iran is over.
8: He said it on the sidelines of the NATO summit in Turkey this morning as reporters asked him about the U.S.'s latest retaliatory strike on Iran overnight. And NPR's Danielle Kurtzleben reports on Trump's remarks in Ankara.
9: These strikes extend a conflict that European countries just didn't want to be a part of. And now Trump, of course, has said that he considers the ceasefire dead. Now, add on to all of that the other Trump NATO baggage, which is considerable. The White House had gone into this summit prepared to continue pushing NATO countries to spend more on defense, as they have been pushing for throughout his presidency. And Trump this morning also repeated that he wants the U.S. to take over Greenland. So taking territory from a fellow NATO member, which doesn't go over well with other NATO members.
8: NPR's Danielle Kurtzleben traveling with the president. Kentucky Governor Andy Beshear is trying to find out what's going on with one of his state's U.S. senators, Republican Mitch McConnell. The Democratic governor sent a letter to McConnell's office inquiring about the former Senate Majority Leader after the 84-year-old was admitted to the hospital weeks ago. Here's NPR's Gloria Grisales.
10: Top Senate Republican leaders said they had lengthy and substantive conversations with McConnell by phone this week. Senate Majority Leader John Thune, who succeeded McConnell in the job, said they discussed national security, while Senate Majority Whip John Barrasso said over a 20-minute conversation, he and McConnell caught up on Senate races, the July recess, and a defense funding bill. The 84-year-old, a polio survivor, has not been seen or heard from since his June 14th hospitalization. Public safety scanner traffic posted by streaming platforms captured a medical call to McConnell's D.C. home. D.C. Fire and EMS dispatch reported an unconscious person, later saying CPR was in progress. Claudia DeSalves, NPR News.
8: At least 17 states are affected by an intestinal parasite known as Cyclospora. Houston Public Media's Sonia Kinua has more.
11: Cyclospora is typically bred through the contamination of food and water with feces and can be linked to several raw food sources. While the condition is not easily passed person to person, the symptoms can be troubling. They include nausea, cramping and bloating associated with diarrhea, and fatigue. Catherine Troisi, a professor of epidemiology at UT Health School of Public Health, says the intestinal bug is rarely fatal, but
12: if you are sick, it is important to contact your health care provider because the illness can be treated with antibiotics, and left untreated, particularly in the elderly, the very young, people with immunocompromising diseases, it can be quite serious.
11: Troisi advises to wash your hands and produce with hot water when preparing raw foods to avoid getting sick. For NPR News, I'm Sonia Kinua in Houston.
8: This is NPR News. Supporters of a federal agency that helps farmers protect soil and water say they're worried about staff cuts. WWNO's Eva Tasfai has details.
13: In the first 6 months of last year, the Natural Resources Conservation Service lost more than 2,500 of its 12,000 employees. Then the USDA proposed to eliminate another 3,000 next year. Andy Brown with the Louisiana Farm Bureau says NRCS offices are one of the main ways that farmers work directly with the USDA.
14: We have fought back and we have a voice. We think that's a little deeper cut than we really want to see.
13: An agriculture appropriations bill puts about $600 million back into NRCS, which would mean a smaller staff cut. It still needs to clear the Senate. For NPR News, I'm Eva Tesfaye in New Orleans.
8: Birds routinely shed and regrow their feathers. Well, there's new research looking at how a red-tailed hawk still manages its aerial acrobatics. Here's NPR's Ari Daniel.
15: Researchers at UC Davis installed high-speed cameras to record the hawk as he was molting and once he regrew all his feathers. They tracked his 3D movements as he flew between perches. The bird subtly altered his body to accommodate the missing feathers by positioning his wings slightly closer together and angling his tail farther downwards.
16: How birds adjust their flight may help rehab centers to tailor specific exercises to strengthen those muscles.
15: There may be broader engineering lessons as well, says aerospace engineer Alfonso Martinez Carmena. The findings could inspire alternative aircraft designs or suggest how an aircraft might compensate once physically compromised.
8: It's NPR.
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18: 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Randy and Linda Flughaupt, Bill and Susan Pidwell, Joe and Susan Ploman, Brooks and Lena Quinn. 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
19: It's 6 minutes past 10 o'clock. 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And on the show, we'll bring you a lot of great music. We'll talk about some upcoming community events, lost and found at the bottom of each hour, and a few other little fun things along the way. First, a look at the weather before we get into the music. We're at 70 degrees here in Old Town Park City. We're headed for 88 for the high today. About a 10% chance of showers this afternoon between noon and 3, but otherwise mostly sunny all day today. 56 for the low tonight. About a carbon copy tomorrow under sunny skies for Thursday. And then Friday it starts a warming trend. We get up into the low 90s on Friday, and that continues into the mid to upper 90s for Saturday and Sunday Park City area, that is. Heber Valley right now is showing 69 degrees out at the airport. We're headed for 93 for the high under sunny skies in the Heber Valley today, 50 for the low tonight. Low 90s for the high tomorrow and Friday, and then up into the hundreds for Saturday and Sunday for the Heber Valley. All right, lots of great music headed your way. Hope you can stay with us all morning. We'll kick off this set of music this morning with the Doobie Brothers on KPCW.

0: That's U2, with or without you on KPCW. Before that, the Doobie Brothers and Eyes of Silver. It's 10:15 in beautiful Park City. Hope you've gotten off to a great start on this Wednesday morning. And let's look at the concert schedule for concerts in and around the local area in the next few days. Lucas Nelson, son of Willie Nelson, will be playing at the Sandy Amphitheater this evening. On Friday evening, the 10th, Alan Stone will be playing at the Canyons Concert Series, Canyons Concert on the Slopes. That'll be out there at the Canyons. Okay, that's on the 10th, Friday night. J.J. Gray and Mofro will be playing on the same night at Redview Gardens. Houndmouth will be playing at Sandy Amphitheater on Saturday evening. We'll hear from Houndmouth here in the next set coming up here in just a moment. Dawes will be playing at Redview Gardens along with Kaleo. That'll be Sunday evening, the 12th. Michelle Moonshine will be opening at Galliman Center on Monday, July the 13th. An Old Crow Medicine Show will be playing at the Galliman Center also. Lots more great music headed your way. I'll be right back.
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0: It's Rudy on the radio with you till noon. If you have a song request or traffic update, I understand there was a little traffic slowdown at Kimball Junction this morning starting about 8:30 or so. Let me know if that's all cleared up or not. Didn't see anything on the traffic cameras there for that, but let me know if there's anything new going on out there. Song requests, traffic updates, anything else you want to talk about, give me a call or text, 435-655-8255.
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0: 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Welcome to the radio, Ward, and thank you for texting in. And I got one on the lineup here for you. This is Yes.

And that is Houndmouth. Houndmouth will be playing live at the Sandy Amphitheater on Saturday evening, July the 11th, down in the Salt Lake City area. And before that, we had Yes from the 90215 album, It Can Happen, that one going out to Ward out in New Hampshire. Okay, another one. We had a song request for somebody listening in online out there in Gainesville, Florida. Kathy and Ashley listening to us online on kpcw.org. Thanks for listening. And this one is Andy Grammer, written by Andy Grammer. The song is called Joy, which is, happens to be the name of his wife. You got a little help on this song from Trombone Shorty and Galactic. Joy on KPCW.

0: Andy Grammer, Trombone Shorty, and Galactic Joy on KPCW. It's 10:30 in beautiful Park City, and it's time to look at the lost and found on the kpcw.org website. We have 25 of them on the list. Lillian lost a California driver's license on the some bus on the 2nd of July. 562 is her area code. 330-3300. Oh, okay. Great phone number. Anyway, James, who happens to be my next-door neighbor, lost a set of Smith cycling glasses, blue and red, on the 7th of July. That was yesterday on Iron Mountain Trail. 435-901-5956 is James's number, if you found these. Simon lost a set of Roche brand goalkeeper gloves. They're green and orange. He can't do the World Cup without them. Lost over at Matt New Park. I don't know if he's in the World Cup, but anyway, it's a good story. 26th of June is when he lost those. 435-327-0036 is the number if you found these. And these and all of our lost and found can be found on our website, kpcw.org. It's the community tab, the lost and found dropdown. It's a free service provided by your local community station right here in Park City. 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
0: This next song goes out to my daughter, who is listening in online on kpcw.org from Central Florida, and she's due with her own daughter any day now. This next song is about daughters. This is John Mayer.

Now, that band is called Cardinal Bloom. They're a local band from Salt Lake City. The song called She's Just a Friend. Before that, John Mayer and Daughters. Got one from Prince, and then we'll talk about the significance of the 8th of July.

0: That's Prince, 1999. That song written before 1999 and 2000 and all that stuff, and in anticipation of 2000. Well, it's 10:48 in beautiful Park City, and of course every day is a special day in Park City. Today is no exception. Today is Wednesday, the 8th of July, 2026, and courtesy of daysoftheyear.com and nationaldaycalendar.com, today is National Scud Day. No, it's not what you think. Scud Day stands for Savor the Comic, Unplug the Drama Day, and encourages all of us to pull back a bit from some of life's stresses. It's a day to replace those things with some pure, lighthearted silliness. You see, Scud Day is all about mental health, mindfulness, and the medical benefits of laughter. Science has shown that relaxation and humor are good for your physical health and mental well-being. So turn down the drama a notch and enjoy a good laugh today. And happy National Scud Day. And if you're celebrating a birthday today, this is also your day, so make it a great one. Happy birthday.
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3: Live from NPR News in Washington, I'm Lakshmi Singh. President Trump says the U.S. ceasefire may be over with Iran at the conclusion of the NATO summit in Ankara, Turkey today. Trump threatened retaliatory U.S. strikes against Iran. He was flanked by Secretary of State Marco Rubio, Defense Secretary Pete Hegseth, and Treasury Secretary Scott Bessent. Trump arrived at the summit with grievances about the U.S.'s NATO allies, such as their resistance to be all in with the U.S. on the war with Iran, and protests they were not spending enough on alliance defense. The president seemed to strike a different tone this afternoon.
4: There was tremendous unity in that room, and I urge all nations to accelerate their plans to get the benchmark as quickly as possible. The benchmark is going to be that 5% number. That's the number it should have been for years.
3: Trump says the U.S. invested $1 trillion on defense and would ask for $1.5 trillion in the next fiscal year. During a joint appearance with Ukrainian leader Volodymyr Zelensky earlier in Ankara, Trump said he would give Ukraine the license to build missiles for Patriot air defense systems as Russia stepped up ballistic strikes on the Ukrainian capital. From Kyiv, here's NPR's Joanna Kakissis.
5: Ukraine's military uses U.S.-made Patriot systems to intercept ballistics, but has run low on the air defense missiles for these systems. Ukrainian President Volodymyr Zelensky has pushed for weeks for the license to produce these missiles, and Trump finally agreed in Ankara.
4: We're going to give a license to you to make Patriots. That's pretty cool, right? This way you can't complain that we're not giving them enough. I say, make them yourself.
5: Trump says the U.S. is prepared to sign a drone deal with Ukraine. After the meeting, Zelensky posted on social media that Ukraine and the U.S. can accomplish a lot together. Joanna Kakissis, NPR News, Kyiv.
3: Several large wildfires burning across Colorado are being stoked by hot, dry, and windy weather. The Ferris Fire has grown to nearly 60,000 acres and forced rural residents to evacuate overnight. More from Colorado Public Radio's Tina Sieg.
6: The Ferris Fire is burning through mostly public land, high desert, and rugged canyons in the Four Corners area. In southwest Colorado, the Gold Mountain Fire is still largely uncontained outside Ouray, though the small alpine community has been spared and remains open. Farther east, the Aspen Acres fire outside of Pueblo has grown into one of the largest wildfires in Colorado history, burning hundreds of structures. Late last month, three federal firefighters died after being trapped by a blaze near the Utah border. Governor Jared Polis has issued multiple disaster declarations. For NPR News, I'm Stina Sieg in Grand Junction, Colorado.
3: It's NPR News. The International Monetary Fund is projecting slower global economic growth, a 3% expansion this year. The IMF cites the surge in energy prices linked to the U.S.-Israel war with Iran and disruptions to oil shipments in the Strait of Hormuz. The blue crab population on Maryland's Chesapeake Bay has been falling while the average age of a crabber has been rising. NPR's Frank Langfitt spoke with some young crabbers to talk about the future of their industry.
7: Jack Torney is 23. He's been crabbing commercially for nearly a decade.
8: I'm not seeing many juvenile crabs, or as many as I'd like to see, so the crab population might not be great in the future.
7: To maximize profits in a high overhead business, Tony sells directly to customers through Facebook. His colleague, Luke McFadden, 30, has become a social media star, explaining crabbing to an audience of more than 3 million. Some fans drive for hours to meet him at his crab stand.
9: It's real life storytelling that is playing out in real time, you know? It's crazy to me that all these people watch and people will come from wherever.
7: As McFadden says, to make it as a crabber these days, you have to adapt. Frank Langford, NPR News, Glen Burnie, Maryland.
3: This year's Emmy nominations are out. They include 25 nods for the drama series The Pitt on HBO Max. HBO's Hacks earned 24 nominations for Outstanding Comedy Series. The Bear received 8 nominations, which NPR's Eric Deggan says basically means it was snubbed. It's NPR News.
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2: It's 6 minutes past 11 o'clock Mountain Time. 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You can't get that just anywhere, and you make it all possible. So thank you for your support. It's Rudy on the radio with you this Wednesday morning, and we'll have another great lineup of tunes coming up for you here in just a moment. But first, we'll have a quick look at the weather. We're at 79 degrees here in Old Town Park City. We're headed for 88 for the high today. So we went up another, I think, 9 degrees or so in the last hour. So it's rising rapidly today. Mostly sunny skies today. Slight chance of showers in the afternoon today between about noon and 3. And then 56 for the low tonight, mid-80s tomorrow for the high under sunny skies, up into the 90s on Friday, and that's about 90 degrees, we'll say. Saturday and Sunday up into the mid to upper 90s, so quite hot this weekend in the Park City area. Same thing for Heber Valley, except they're showing in the hundreds during the weekend, about 100 on Saturday and 102 on Sunday. Before then, we're looking at low to mid-90s each day for the high in the Heber Valley. Lots of great music headed your way. Hope you can stay with us all morning. We have a request from Stan, who's listening in online on kpcw.org from Middle Tennessee. Wanted to hear some Eagles. Thanks for listening, Stan. And also, hello to Stephanie, who's listening in from Murfreesboro, Tennessee.

0: Well, some of you may recognize that as the theme song for the TV show Friends. That was Gin Blossoms, Follow You Down on KPCW. Before that, the Eagles by request, Take It Easy. That one coming from Stan in Tennessee. It's 11:15 in beautiful Park City. Hope you've gotten off to a great start on your Wednesday morning today. And if you have some time in your schedule this evening, go out and see Opera on the Patio. That's Debussy and the Schumanns. That'll be at the Park City Library this evening. Bring a picnic, your family, or even your dog to the Park City Library for an evening of beloved opera set against the backdrop of a summer sunset. That should be fun. July the 8th, that's this evening, from 6:30 to 7:30 at the Park City Library. And tomorrow at the Park City Library, you can bring your own yoga mat or towel to the library, and that's the Park City Library in town, for this hour-long yoga class focused on mindful flow, alignment, breath, and building community. That's Thursday. It's actually every Thursday at 9 a.m. at the Park City Library building.
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0: Coming up next, by request from Stephanie, this is Little River Band, followed by Casey Musgraves.

Casey Musgraves and Dry Spell on KPCW. Before that, the Little River Band and Lady. And Little River Band is a band from Australia named after a little river called the Little River. Well, there you go. Okay, coming up next, we have Lola Young, and we'll do the Lost and Found at the bottom of the hour.

0: That's Lola Young and Messy. It's 11:30 in beautiful Park City. Time to look at the lost and found on our KPCW.org website. Dennis lost a pair of black diamond hiking poles. This was on the yellow bus a couple of days ago on the 6th of July, 435-659-1666, if you found these poles. Louisa lost a lilac Samsung cell phone with Hawaiian palm trees and beach cover. Lost on Kilby Road somewhere on the 4th of July. 385 is the area code, 601-4671 if you found this phone. Jessica lost a small cream wallet with lemon beading on it and two credit cards, driver's license, and about $30. Jessica lost these at the Boneyard on the 5th of July, area code 801-604-1855. These and all of our lost and found can be found on our website. It's kpcw.org. 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
0: It's 11:32, Rudy on the radio with you till noon, and if you have a song request, traffic update, 435-655-8255, you can call or text. And stay tuned for NPR News coming up just after the hour, followed by local news at noon with Grace Dorfler, and she'll be on until 12:30. Kenny V will bring you more music from 12:30 until 3 today, and the Local View will be on from 3 until 6:30. Emily will be on this evening after Marketplace, which is at 6:30 till 7, and she'll be playing you music until about 10 o'clock tonight.
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0: So a group called Jimmy Eat World is going to be playing at the Sandy Amphitheater down on the south side of Salt Lake. That'll be July the 21st and the 22nd. Jimmy Eat World is coming up next.

0: James Taylor and Country Road. Before that, Jimmy Eat World playing at the Sandy Amphitheater July 21st and 22nd with a song called Damage. Up next, Shepherd, and then we'll talk about the significance of the 8th of July.
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And that's Shepherd, a band from Australia. The best is yet to come. It's 11:44 in beautiful Park City, Utah, and of course every day is a special day in Park City. Today is no exception. Today is Wednesday, the 8th of July, 2026, and courtesy of the nationaldaycalendar.com and daysoftheyear.com, today is National Chocolate with Almonds Day. When it comes to culinary pairings, few duos hit the mark quite like smooth chocolate and crunchy almonds. Every year on July 8th, food lovers nationwide celebrate National Chocolate with Almonds Day as the excuse to indulge in this timeless velvety meets crunchy combination. So happy National Chocolate with Almonds Day, and happy birthday to one of the newest members of our staff here at KPCW, Lori, celebrating a birthday today. And if you're celebrating a birthday today, this is also your day, so make it a great one. Happy birthday. All right, coming up next, we have Dan Fogelberg, followed by Bridget Calls Me Baby.

That's The Police. Before that, we had Bridget Calls Me Baby with a song called I Can Take the Sun Out of the Sky, and we kicked it off with Dan Fogelberg and Part of the Plan. We have time for one more, and then NPR News.

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0: This is KPCW Park City. Rudy on the radio signing off for another week. I'll be back next Wednesday from 10 until noon. Until then, have a great week and stay tuned for NPR News, followed by local news at noon with Grace Dorfler.
4: Live from NPR News, I'm Lakshmi Singh. President Trump's threatening more strikes against Iran and says the ceasefire is over. NPR's Greg Myrie reports on Trump's remarks at the end of the NATO summit in Turkey.
5: Talked about the success of it. Clearly, there are all these unresolved issues, starting with opening the Strait of Hormuz. He also said, I don't think it's going to start again. So while he's talking about additional U.S. Military action or strikes potentially again tonight, in the wake of last night's overnight attacks, he seemed to be playing down the possibility or likelihood that it could resume as a full-scale military operation.
4: NPR's Greg Myrie, partly blaming the war, the International Monetary Fund has downgraded its global economic growth outlook this year to a sluggish 3%. President Trump faces a U.S. electorate that polls suggest is largely unhappy with higher energy prices and generally the Republican leader's handling of the U.S. economy. In other news, the international emergency operation in Venezuela to find survivors still missing since last month's twin earthquakes is shifting from search and rescue to recovery. Here's John Otis.
6: Aid workers are delivering body bags in La Guaira. John Barrett, the top U.S. diplomat in Venezuela, said U.S. search and rescue teams have gone home. But he said recovery operations continue, as do efforts to reopen the main international airport.
7: What began as an urgent life-saving operation is now transitioning into a sustained humanitarian relief and recovery effort.
6: According to government figures, the quakes killed more than 3,600 people, but the death toll is expected to rise because thousands are still missing. For NPR News, I'm John Otis in La Guaira, Venezuela.
4: Global cancer rates are projected to double by 2050. NPR's Jonathan Lambert has more on the World Health Organization's new report showing where a patient lives and their economic means are playing bigger roles in their prospects for surviving cancer.
8: About 20 million people get diagnosed with cancer each year, and 10 million die from the disease. But that burden, both in terms of cases and deaths, is disproportionately spread across the globe. For example, in Europe, roughly 1 in 4 people are expected to develop cancer, but only 1 in 12 will die from it. People in sub-Saharan Africa have about half the risk of developing cancer, but 1 in 12 are still expected to die from the disease. That inequality stems from disparities in access to early detection and treatment, the report says. WHO calls for strengthened cancer coverage and national health plans and more efforts to ensure equitable access to the latest cancer care. Jonathan Lambert, NPR News.
4: It's NPR. U.S. states are seeking up to $1.4 trillion from Meta, alleging the company designed Facebook and Instagram to get young users addicted. NPR's Bobby Allen reports the amount is nearly equal to the tech giant's entire value.
9: Meta revealed the number in a new court filing tied to an upcoming trial slated for August in Oakland. In the filing, Meta says the estimated damages are grossly exaggerated and have no basis in law. The case centers on claims that Meta violated child safety laws and misled consumers about the addictive nature of Facebook and Instagram. The maximum possible damages estimated by states is nearly the same as Meta's $1.5 trillion valuation. But states must first win the trial, and if they prevail, damages will be determined by the court. The case this fall in Oakland follows two major courtroom losses for Meta in Los Angeles and New Mexico, where a jury awarded the state $375 million after finding the company knowingly harmed children's mental health. Bobby Allen, NPR News.
4: The National Weather Service says critical fire weather conditions are expected in the Great Basin and interior northwest, and dangerous heat continues across the southwest and southeast. Farmers who specialize in producing certain fruits and vegetables have been adapting to the extreme heat, like the high temperatures inflicted on tens of millions of people across the central and eastern U.S. over the past week and a half. The Associated Press cites Kentucky vegetable farmer Annie Woods, who switched to early and late hour picking to avoid the hottest part of the day. AP also reports some farmers are encountering shorter windows to harvest certain fruits. 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
11: Good afternoon. 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You are listening to the KBCW Noon Report. I'm Grace Dorfler. Here in Old Town Park City, it is a sunny 82 degrees with a high of 88 this afternoon, 10% chance of thunderstorms in the early part of the afternoon today. In the Heber Valley, it is 79 degrees and sunny with a high of 93. Warm temperatures are going to continue over the next several days and actually only get warmer. Tomorrow and Friday, highs will be in the upper 80s and low 90s in Park City and in the low to mid 90s in the Heber Valley. More sunshine is in the forecast. This weekend, please be mindful, there is an extreme heat watch in effect from July 11th at noon until July 12th at 9 p.m. Highs in Park City are expected to be 96 and 98 degrees on Saturday and Sunday, respectively. In the Heber Valley, it will be 100 degrees on Saturday and 102 on Sunday. In terms of traffic across the region, things are moving right along. There are some minor slowdowns in the Kimball Junction area, headed both directions on State Route 224 around that Olympic Parkway, New Park Boulevard area. You might see some slowdowns there. There's also a little bit of a slowdown heading into town at the intersection of 224 and 248 here in Park City. And then in the Heber Valley, I'm not really seeing any delays to report. I'll keep an eye on that over the course of the next half hour. Moving it now into some local news. Summit County Council members certified the results of the 2026 primary election Tuesday. KPCW's Connor Thomas reports Christy Babalis and Candace Hart are poised to join and rejoin the council in January.
12: Attorney Christy Babalis and incumbent Councilmember Candace Hart have won the Democratic primaries for Summit County Council Districts 4 and 5, respectively. Both advanced to the November 3rd general election unopposed as of now. No Republicans are running and no write-ins have declared. It's the first council election with five separate districts instead of candidates running county-wide campaigns. Babalis' district is the central Snyderville Basin and includes Kimball Junction.
13: I'm thrilled. I'm absolutely thrilled to be able to do the work. And I feel so strongly about some of the things that are happening in the county. And I obviously care about the place where I live, and I'm very excited to do the work.
12: She noted how close the race was with her challenger, former Snyderville Basin Planning Commissioner John Kuchera. Babalis garnered 433 votes to Kuchera's 385, a margin of 6%. It was even tighter in the Democratic race for District 5, the Pine Brook and Jeremy Ranch area, where the margin was less than 2%. Hart received 359 votes. Park City School Board member Meredith Reed received 346.
14: First, I'd just like to congratulate Meredith on running a great campaign, and I'm really glad that so many people were able to vote, you know, out of our district, and I'm just honored and humbled to have won the primary, and I'm excited to serve the people of Summit County.
12: If he advances past the November 3rd general election, it would be Hart's second term on council. The Summit County Council unanimously certified primary election results Tuesday afternoon. At the advice of the county attorney, Hart was absent and did not vote since he's running for re-election. Turnout among Democratic voters June 23rd was just under 44%. Democratic primaries are open to voters regardless of party, but it's unclear how many Republicans or unaffiliated voters cast ballots in the council races. Connor Thomas, KPCW News.
11: Basin Recreation is launching its Better Basin initiative today, releasing detailed plans for its new recreation facilities. The proposals are based on input from thousands of residents at recent open houses and a survey. Basin Rec says the top community requests were for more fitness, aquatics, athletics, and climbing spaces. Residents can see the proposed Silver Creek and East Canyon Rec facilities at three open houses today at Matinute Park, the Fieldhouse, and Trailside Park. Staff will also share a November bond measure to fund the facilities, including potential annual household property tax contributions. 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We will be right back after this.
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11: It's 12:11. 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The Park City Golf Club's aging irrigation system needs an upgrade. KPCW's Christine Weller reports residents support additional improvements.
16: Park City Municipal is looking to renovate its golf course and got feedback from locals at an open house Monday. Course manager Vaughn Robinson said most irrigation systems last 15 to 30 years. Park City's system dates back to the early 1990s, and Robinson says it needs to be replaced.
17: It's going to possibly deteriorate, so you got to get ahead of it before it creates bigger issues and water leaks and wasting water underground.
16: Robinson said new sprinklers can target specific areas and will help conserve water. This will be a major benefit to the course, he said, as the current heads are limited in their spray range.
17: We can put a lot of smaller pop-up heads, so we don't have to water quite as much. The water that does go down can soak or absorb into the grass and the root structure versus maybe running off down and puddling up somewhere.
16: The irrigation system replacement will require significant groundwork, so the city is considering a larger remodel at the same time, saying it will be more efficient to do it all at once. Robinson said the back nine came first in the 60s, the front nine holes followed in the 70s. The greens and fairways also feature different grasses, which can make the course hard to manage. The city surveyed around 380 residents and found most are interested in a course revamp. The respondents ranked greens improvements, bunker renovations, and fairway and turf leveling as the highest priorities. The majority surveyed said the improvements should be split over two seasons, so half of the course would always be playable. Callaway Zuccarello said she and the Park City Women's Nine-Hole Golf League, with about 350 members, also prefer the split.
18: We have such an enthusiastic group that I think if they shut it down for a whole year and we couldn't play, that'd be very frustrating.
16: Zuccarello said she's excited for the improvements and to perhaps make the course a little easier.
18: We have a beautiful golf course, and as long as we're not changing the feel of it, which it doesn't look like we are, I think it's going to continue to be a great asset for the community.
16: The city is also considering snow guns as part of course improvements. White Pine Touring uses the course for cross-country skiing each winter, a challenge on low snow years. Robinson said the Park City Council will decide on course improvements after its August meeting. Park City Municipal is a financial supporter of KPCW. Christine Weller, KPCW News.
11: Low June snow rainfall has left Utah's mountains dangerously dry after early snowmelt and a lackluster snow season. The state's mountains received 40% of the usual rainfall in June, leaving the ground extremely dry and elevating wildfire risk across Utah. Southeastern Utah's Babylon Fire is the largest in the country right now. Burning more than 100,000 acres so far, it remains 0% contained as of Tuesday. Reservoir storage across the state is also low. All but three of Utah's 19 major basins are in the bottom 20th percentile for water availability. Water experts remain hopeful the summer monsoon season will diminish fire risk, but the rains usually end in early July. 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
11: It is coming up on 12:15. You are listening to the KPCW Noon Report. I'm Grace Dorfler. The Summit Land Conservancy expects to close on conservation easements, protecting nearly 2,300 acres of open space by the end of July. KPCW's Leslie Thatcher has more on the Hoytsville and Camas purchases.
20: Originally expected to close in late 2024, the conservation easement protecting 22 acres south of Colville is finally nearing the finish line. Summit Land Conservancy CEO Cheryl Fox says she's grateful for the landowning family's patience.
21: We've been working on this for a number of years with this family, and we thought it was going to close in December of 2024, but something got stuck in the system. With the many changes to staffing at the federal government, we were not able to solve the problem. We did finally get some help from Congressman Blake Moore's office, and again, we were told that now it's been approved for closing, so we're excited about this, especially because this family is lined up to do another 4,000-acre easement contiguous to this first one.
20: The landowners will receive financial compensation from both the federal government and Summit County's open space bond in exchange for permanently giving up future development rights on the property. The county is providing $550,000 for the property. The federal government is providing more than $4.7 million from its Farm Bills program to acquire the easement. The landowners also donate a significant amount in the form of a charitable donation based on an appraisal of using the difference between the land's fair market value before the easement and its restricted value after the easement is granted.
21: So they get paid for that, and then they can continue ranching and farming. They can continue their operation. They can pass it down to heirs. The property could be sold, but the next owner has to maintain it as a ranch.
20: This month, the Conservancy also expects to close on a 100-acre conservation easement in the Camas Valley.
21: As you drive down into Camas, there's big 183 acres of the Yerd North Meadows, which we placed in an easement, again, with Summit County at the end of 2025. We got federal funding for that. This is a little further to the north in the middle of the valley.
20: Fox also highlighted several upcoming events hosted by the Conservancy. In addition to the annual Blue Sky Bash fundraiser July 31st, the organization offers hiking for hops every other Wednesday and monthly Mindful Mondays with guided forest bathing and meditation in the mountains. Complete details are available at kpcw.org. Leslie Thatcher, KPCW News.
11: About a dozen people injured by stray fireworks at a 2024 fireworks show are now suing America's Freedom Festival, the state of Utah, Provo City, Utah County, Brigham Young University, and several other groups and companies. The Salt Lake Tribune reports attorneys filed state and federal lawsuits. Both legal challenges stem from a 2024 show at Lavelle Edwards Stadium when fireworks malfunctioned during the military flyover. The plaintiffs say they sustained serious physical and mental injuries and other damages. The state lawsuit argues the defendants should have known fireworks posed a risk to attendees and seeks $300,000 for each person. The federal case is seeking $75,000 per person for medical expenses, past and future pain and suffering, punitive damages, and lost wages. 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
11: It is 12:19. 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I'm Grace Dorfler. The 2030 Olympics in the French Alps will be the first gender-equal winter games, but organizers have dropped one of the original events. The International Olympic Committee announced the program for the Alps 2030 games with 56 women's, 55 men's, and 15 mixed events. Overall, three disciplines and 16 events were added to the roster this year. That includes Free Ride, also known as Big Mountain Skiing and Riding, which allows athletes to create their own line using natural features like cliffs, rock spines, and tree lines. The Synchronine team event will also make its Olympic debut. The figure skating event involves a team of 9 skaters who perform step sequences, choreography, and intricate formations in union, similar to synchronized swimming. The IOC has also added mixed team events in biathlon, skier cross, and parallel snowboard racing, but one main event has been left off the program. Nordic Combined, which debuted at the inaugural 1924 Winter Games in France, will not be included in the 2030 Games. The IOC says the change comes as the discipline faces challenges in terms of universality and participation at the Olympic Games. Athletes have been fighting for the sport's equity in recent years, the only winter discipline not to have men's and women's competitions. Only 5 national Olympic committees won medals in Nordic combined across the last 4 Winter Games. The event will remain on the program for the 2028 Winter Youth Games and will be eligible for future inclusion at the 2034 Games in Utah. And the Summit County Council may vote to change how it rezones land in the Snyderville Basin Wednesday. KPCW's Connor Thomas reports it's an effort to make the process less risky and expensive for developers.
12: Most of the land in the Snyderville Basin is zoned as rural residential, which usually means only one residential unit per 40 acres. Developers hoping to do anything denser than that must seek a rezone from the Summit County Council. Community Development Director Peter Barnes says that can be risky.
1: The reality on a complex project is that you're well into the hundreds of thousands of dollars, you know, shy or if not over $1 million to get a set of construction plans that will get you in front of the council. And of course, the council may or may not approve a rezone.
12: And if a developer is granted a rezone, it will likely need to spend more to redesign the project before it can break ground. So what if the county and developer could agree on what a project will look like at the same time they agree on the rezone? That's the new process that the Summit County Council will consider adopting at its meeting Wednesday.
1: Why have we made the process so difficult for everyone, and that includes ourselves? So the process itself shouldn't be hard. The design and the project should be the difficult piece.
12: The reason the county's considering the revisions is to respond to concerns raised by developer Tony Tyler. The county chose his company, Columbus Pacific Development, to create a neighborhood, recreation facility, and firehouse on the Klein-Dolly property in Jeremy Ranch. Tyler has previously told the council that its current process, quote, front-loads a significant amount of cost, time, and risk. Barnes says that's also why Tyler's other rezone application for a mixed-use development at Silver Creek Junction has been lying fallow for years. That application will be revived for a public hearing at the Snyderville Basin Planning Commission Tuesday, July 15th. Revising the rezone process would only affect future western Summit County developments, since eastern Summit County is governed by a different development code than the Snyderville Basin. Residents can weigh in on the proposed rezoning process at a public hearing 6 p.m. Wednesday at the county offices in Colville. Summit County and Columbus Pacific Development are financial supporters of KPCW. Connor Thomas, KPCW News.
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11: It's 12:23. This is the KPCW Noon Report. 20 Park City bus stops will receive artistic upgrades this summer. KPCW's Christine Weller reports artists from near and far will install designs paying tribute to the town.
16: The Park City Council unanimously approved contracts for bus shelter artwork around town. City Manager Adam Lenhard said about 50 artists submitted 130 proposals.
2: Many of them are local, and at least within the region, we do have some that are out of state. But it's incredible artwork, very talented people.
16: 11 artists were selected from the pool. Some will add their art to multiple stops. Each of the 20 designs follows the Timeless Connections theme, exploring Park City's past, present, and future. Some works incorporate the area's natural beauty, like Anna Nijoni's Leaping Deer and Libby Petercourt's Leaf Peeping designs. Others feature much-loved local recreation opportunities. Scout Maziarz's piece shows three skiers in action, and Miller Del Bridge's concept includes a snowboarder and skier on a mountain at sunset. Pieces from Adriana A.D. are a nod to local landmarks, including Town Lift and Park City Mountain, as well as the Silver King Mine. The artists will receive $5,000, $7,500, and $10,000 for their installations, depending on the shelter size.
2: The total amount for this project is $115,000, and it's going to be funded through the Public Art Capital Project Fund and then 1% for the arts that's collected on qualifying capital projects.
16: The work is part of the second and third phases of the city's bus stop improvement project. Eight bus shelters were upgraded in 2025. Benches and ADA features were also added to the transit stops. Park City Municipal is a financial supporter of KPCW. Christine Weller, KPCW News.
11: Summit County transportation officials say the intersection outside Walmart and Kimball Junction is a crash waiting to happen. KPCW's Connor Thomas reports they've got a quick fix.
12: Landmark Drive snakes around the traffic circles in western Kimball Junction before diving down the hill between Whole Foods and the AC Hotel. That slope means poor sight lines for cars on a small side road Landmark loop, says Summit County Transportation Planner Carl Miller.
0: Left turning or through traffic from Landmark Loop that either goes into Walmart or takes a left southbound on Landmark Drive. It is really dangerous.
12: Because not many cars make that left turn onto Landmark Drive, he says there isn't a substantial crash history there, but Miller has seen near misses himself. The proposed fix is simple enough. Signage that only allows right turns off Landmark Loop. There would be no more driving across the street into Walmart or making a left.
0: Safety oftentimes outweighs convenience, especially for an issue like this where it's a collision, it's a crash waiting to happen.
12: Pedestrian and motorist safety on Landmark Drive is taking on new importance since hundreds of housing units are coming to that side of Kimball Junction in the coming years. Miller says the county is seeking grant funding to study all of Landmark as the development known as Dakota Pacific gets underway. Summit County is a financial supporter of KPCW. Connor Thomas, KPCW News.
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11: It is 12:27. You have been listening to the KPCW Noon Report. I'm Grace Dorfler. It's 83 degrees and sunny in Park City, 82 and sunny in the Heber Valley. Highs will be in the upper 80s and low 90s across the region. Warm temperatures will continue to climb throughout the rest of this week and into this weekend. An extreme heat watch is in effect across the Wasatch Back on Saturday and Sunday. Highs will be in the upper 90s in Park City and 100 and 102 in the Heber Valley. The National Weather Service says people should drink plenty of fluids, stay in air-conditioned spaces, stay out of the sun, and check up on relatives and neighbors. Don't leave young children and pets in unattended cars because car interiors will reach lethal temperatures in a matter of minutes. If you do not have air conditioning in your home or you don't have shelter, you can call 211 or visit 211utah.org for help finding shelter from the heat. 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

Well, here's my final serenade. Here's a gun and here's a blade. Here's a picture that I saved too long. Here's my credit card and keys, and the reason I won't find peace. Here's a song I should not complete.

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3: 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It is 12:39. We're hitting the PSA a little early today, but that'll be okay. I'm Kenny V. I'm going to be here for the next couple hours until 3 o'clock. For the PSA today, we got open registration for youth and adult mountain bikes and clinics with Basin Recreation. 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That is 435-655-0999. And we're going to get back into the music with Bowling for Soup 1985. Hope y'all enjoy.

Those last songs were Having a Cigar by Pink Floyd and Home by Good Neighbors. What we got coming up next is Thunder Road by Bruce Springsteen.

0: You.
1: That was no other than Frank Sinatra with Fly Me to the Moon. We're about to hit the top of the hour, but here's a quick word from our sponsor.
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1: 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I'm Kenny V, and I really appreciate y'all tuning in for the next hour or two just to hear some good tunes and hear some good information about what's going on in our area around us. It's pretty sunny out there. It's still a little sunburnt from 4th of July. I hope everyone else had a great festival, sharing and also celebrating our 250th anniversary as a country. It's been one heck of a ride. We've been doing our greatest to keep going, and we all appreciate everyone coming in. Thank you all.

0: That was Tears for Fears, Head Over Heels, and before that we had Moondance by Van Morrison. For this PSA that we have this Thursday on Cool Science Radio, the future of education may look less like a lecture hall and more like a virtual job site. CEO of Interplay Learning, Doug Donovan, explains how technology is preparing the next generation for high-demand trades. Then, from artificial intelligence to gene editing, best-selling author Stephen Kotler explores the extraordinary technologies transforming our future and the human qualities we need to keep pace. The Cool Science Radio, this Thursday at 9 a.m. on the hour, right here on KPCW. We're going to keep getting back into our music for the next hour. 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
0: We're going into this next segment of music, starting off with Freaking Out by Mitchigander.

That was Minor Inconveniences by B.B. Stockwell. And the song before that was Saturday in the Park, Chicago. We got Flowers in Your Hair by the Lumineers coming up next. And after that, it's our favorite time, it's Lost and Found Hour. Y'all enjoy the next song.

See, it takes a boy to live, takes a man to pretend he was there. So then we grew a little and knew a lot.

0: It is 1:30 p.m. and we are here with our Lost and Found. First off, we have David Hall had found a driver's license for Tristan James Robels. He found it near City Park Miners Hospital. If you can give him a call at 917-445-4949 to come claim your license, Tristan. And the PCPD dispatch has also found a coach's wallet turned into the police department. If you can come identify it properly or give them a call at 435-615-5500 to come claim your wallet. Lynn Carter has also found a light gray striped tabby cat, young male, no claws on the front feet, didn't check the back feet. She found said kitty in Parley's Wood parking lot. If you can give her a call at 801-243-4404. We do our best to help find and make sure everyone claims their lost items. Please keep tuning in to KPCW for the next couple hours. We got a great lineup of music coming at you. But first, here's a word from our sponsors.
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0: We are dropping into Maren Morris with a song called The Bones. Let's let her roll.

That was the classic Valerie featuring Amy Winehouse, produced by Mark Ronson. And the song before that was Fields of Joy by Lenny Kravitz. We're going into the next bit of music with Fall in Line by Jack Johnson before we get into our next PSA. I'm Kenny V. Thank you all for listening.

0: Again, that was Fall Line by Jack Johnson, and it is 1:45. It's time for a PSA. We got the Summit Arts Market in Oakley, July 11th, 2026. It is at the Oakley Red Barn, 4300 Utah 32. Oakley, Utah, 84055 is the address. 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Again, that is July 11th, 2026. It begins at 10 a.m. through 5 p.m. The Oakley Red Barn on 4300 SR 32. That's Oakley, Utah. Thank you again for tuning into KPCW. I'm Kenny V, and here's a word from our sponsors.
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0: That was Cough Syrup by Young the Giant, and before that it was Dee Doo Doo Doo Dee Da by The Police. 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
2: Welcome back. It is the top of the hour. We're a little early, but it is currently 1:59, just about to be 2 o'clock. 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If it knows, it knows, and it will find you there. Keep an eye out for some free concerts at Kentucky New Park. Catch the bluegrass performance of New Park Resort Friday, July 10th at 6 p.m. Canyons Village Concert Series is also having a couple shows this month. One is happening this next upcoming Thursday, July 16th at 5:30 p.m. to 8:30 p.m. And finally, we have Solitude Village Music. Head over to Solitude Mountain Resort for a Sunday live music series that'll be running all summer. I'm Kenny Vanthoff, and I appreciate y'all tuning in to KPCW and hearing us go.

From all of us, Susan Maugham, Joe Brown and the Brothers, Kenny Lynch, the Alan Elsden Jazz Band with Jeannie Lamb, and the Kenny Salmon Seven, not forgetting myself, Rolf Harris, and the Beatles, of course, this has come very sincerely from us to you. Take us out, will you, fellas?

0: From Us to You was produced by Brian Marriott. Rolf Harris and the Beatles are now appearing in the Beatles Christmas Show at the Finsbury Park Astoria.
1: 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That was Blinded by Pain featuring Eddie Van Halen. 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
4: 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My guests include everyone from elected leaders to city and county policymakers, arts and culture providers, and citizens who are making a difference in their neighborhood. 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I hope you'll join me.
1: Thank you, Leslie. 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I'm Kenny V, and thank you all for tuning in to KPCW. We greatly appreciate our listeners out here in Wasatch and Summit County. Keep it classy, everyone, and stay hydrated out there.

That was Return of the Back by Mark Morrison. And before that, we had Adventure of a Lifetime by Coldplay. And ending this little segment we got of music is Cloudy by Simon and Garfunkel before we get to our Lost and Found Hour. Thank you for listening to KPCW. I'm Kenny V.

0: cloudy. That was Cloudy by Simon and Garfunkel, and time for Lost and Found Hour. Jeffrey Coleman has lost a flat black wallet with all IDs and his credit cards. He lost it at Gargoza Park area by the allergy office. If you can give Jeffrey a call back at 801-557-6498, he would greatly appreciate it. Jeff Walpert also lost a red lightweight rain jacket stuffed in a small clear plastic bag near the hospital or rail trail out in Quinn's Junction. If you could give Jeff a call back at 865-414-8301. And lastly, Sean Sullivan lost a red training collar with black receiver attached to it in the Willow Creek Trails. If you could give Sean a call back at 703-839-2755, he would greatly appreciate it. Thank you all for tuning in to KPCW. I'm Kenny V, and I will be here until 3 o'clock rocking it. So if y'all can send me your request if you would like while the hour is here. If not, remember that you can call or text at 435-655-8255. That is call or text at 435-655-8255. Thank you so much for listening to KPCW. 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
0: We're going into Yip Yip Yow by Caroline Rose. 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

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Again, thank you for tuning in. Here's our PSA segment of the hour, our favorite and second one. Registrations are now open for cartooning and comics camp drawing at Parley's Park. It has already begun. It started July 6th and it runs through the 10th in 2026. 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Again, that is the registrations for cartooning and comics camp at Parley's Park, right next to the Blue Roof gas station. 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

0: 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You making that guitar cry.
1: That was no other than Santana. Song is Maria Maria. And we'll be ending this hour with Legacy by OAR. Shout out to them. My brother-in-law's cousin is the drummer. Hope y'all enjoy.

0: That was all I got for this hour and segment of music. I am Kenny V. That was Legacy by OAR, or Of a Revolution. Thank you for tuning in to KPCW. And before I get to the station ID, here's a quick bit of our sponsors.
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0: 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Thank you again for tuning into this segment. I am Kenny V, and I want to remind y'all while you're heading out, make sure to take some extra time. There is a bunch of construction happening. It's our favorite time of the year during the summer. And remember that you got to put on some extra sunscreen, drink some water, and stay classy, Utah. I greatly appreciate y'all tuning in.
6: Live from NPR News in Washington, I'm Ryland Barton. The U.S. says it's carrying out another round of strikes on Iran after Iran attacked ships in the Strait of Hormuz. President Trump earlier said the attack signaled the end of the ceasefire. Meanwhile, Trump says there was, quote, a lot of love in the room at a NATO summit in Turkey. He says they agreed to spend more on U.S. weapons, as NPR's Michelle Kellerman reports.
7: In a news conference before returning home, President Trump did not repeat his demands to own Greenland and barely mentioned his frustration that some allies oppose the U.S. war in Iran. Instead, he says he heard a lot of love and respect.
8: They like the job I'm doing. They said, we love you. These are grown people saying that. Isn't that nice? Maybe, I don't know, maybe they're trying to get to me. And in a way they did, because there was tremendous unity in that room.
7: It was a big turnaround from earlier in the day when he blasted NATO ally Spain as a, quote, wasted cause. Spain didn't allow the U.S. to use bases to launch war in Iran. Michelle Kellerman, NPR News, the State Department.
6: Kentucky Democratic Governor Andy Beshear is calling for Senator Mitch McConnell to update the public on his health amid the former Republican leader's multi-week hospitalization. Karen Czar with member station WUKY reports.
9: In a letter to McConnell's office, Beshear urged transparency, saying a public update would help end speculation and provide information, quote, direct from the source, adding that continued uncertainty is unfair to both McConnell and the people of Kentucky. When asked last week if he had spoken to McConnell, Beshear said,
10: "We have received no information, no updates."
9: McConnell has not appeared publicly since his June 14th hospitalization, though some Senate leaders say they have recently talked with him on the phone about key government issues. For NPR News, I'm Karen Czar in Lexington.
6: Testing from Consumer Reports finds dozens of rice products contain arsenic, which can be toxic at certain levels. NPR's Maria Godoy has more.
11: Arsenic occurs naturally in soil and water, and rice plants seem to soak it up from the environment more than other grains. Consumer Reports found that in 42% of rice products examined, the average levels of arsenic present were high enough that an adult eating just one serving a day over time would have a significantly increased risk for skin cancer, bladder cancer, and type 2 diabetes. Arsenic levels varied greatly by brand and type of rice. Basmati and sushi rice had the lowest levels, while brown rice consistently had higher levels than white rice. Testing also revealed that cooking rice in boiling water for 5 minutes, draining it, and then cooking it in fresh water reduced the arsenic content by at least half. Maria Godoy, NPR News.
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1: 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KPCW would like to recognize Broadcasters Club members Sam and Heather Brothwell, Amos and Anat Madonis, Terry Cook and Cammie Richardson, Stu Stanek and Ann Crooks. 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
14: And you are listening to KPCW Park City. Thank you so much for keeping us on your dial. It is raining, my friends, as we kick off the Local View on this Wednesday, July 8th. I hope you're having a great afternoon out there, and it has been a little hot, so it's nice when we get this rain in, and of course, we need that moisture in our land here, and so we'll take it anytime we can get it. That precipitation is much needed here in the mountains in the summer. Okay, 92 degrees, my friends, in Heber and right outside the studios of KPCW. 77 degrees is where we are, so things have significantly cooled off. But when the sun comes back out, we might get up to a high near 88 still yet this afternoon. So we've got those isolated thunderstorms. That chance of precipitation was 20%, but here in Old Town, we're seeing the rain fall. Tonight, there is that 20% chance we'll get more precipitation. Mostly cloudy with a low around 56 degrees. And Thursday again brings us that 20% chance that we could get some rain. 87 as your high. Mostly sunny is what they're calling for. So it might be an isolated thunderstorm here and there. Thursday evening, partly cloudy with a low around 56 degrees. And as we roll into the weekend, it's going to get even warmer. They are red flagging it because temperatures are going to get in the 90s. It is 91 for your Friday under mostly sunny skies, 96 for Saturday and Sunday. So make sure if you're outside that you have plenty of water on you and you use that sunscreen. And in Heber, it looks like it's going to reach triple digits this weekend. They're talking about getting up to 102 on Sunday. So it's going to get a little toasty roasty out there. So just be prepared for that. But we'll take this rain now to cool everything down as it heats up here in the mountains. Okay, how about a check of your roadways? It looks like all the arteries in and out of the Wasatch back are nice and clear right now. Smooth sailing. So stay safe out there and make sure you keep your dial here on KPCW Park City. We've got a great show ahead for you. In fact, we have two live guests that are coming into our studio. One is going to be from Summit County, and we're going to talk about the Summit County Fair with Tyler. And then in the 5 o'clock hour, we're going to talk to musician Alan Stone. I'm super stoked about this conversation. He's going to be Concert on the Slopes musician this weekend on Friday night. Maybe you got your tickets. It should be a wonderful show, and it's very cool that he'll be stopping by to chat with us. So make sure you keep your dial locked right here on KPCW Park City. And now, my friends, here's a little morning jacket for you to kick off this set. This is Time Waited.

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2: 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This is Claire Wiley with you. Happy to be spinning the tunes and sitting with you on this Wednesday, July 8th. 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And let's talk about the show. 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CEO of Interplay Learning, Doug Donovan, explains how technology is preparing the next generation for high-demand trades. And then from artificial intelligence to gene editing, best-selling author Stephen Kotler explores the extraordinary technologies transforming our future and the human qualities we'll need to keep pace. Interesting conversations all coming at you tomorrow morning on Cool Science Radio, Thursdays in the 9 a.m. hour, and it's right here on KPCW. And also happening are some great shows coming our way, concerts coming through Park City this summer, and there are plenty, and they are wonderful. And one of them is Alan Stone. He's going to be at the Canyons Concerts on the Slopes. That's going to happen on Friday night, so we're going to get all pumped up for that and actually talk to Alan later in the show. So here he is with Can't Explain This Love right here on KPCW.

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1: And here we go. Here is your Lost and Found report. We're doing it a little bit early. Then we'll get back into the music. It looks like Lillian has lost a California driver's license, lost on a bus in town. That was on the 2nd of July. 562-330-3300 is the number to call for that. And James has lost a pair of Smith cycling glasses. They're blue and red. And that was on Iron Mountain Trail just yesterday. If you came across those, please give James a call at 435-901-5956. And, of course, Dennis, we don't want to miss Dennis, lost a pair of black diamond hiking poles. That was on the 6th of July. 435-659-1666 is the number to call, last seen on the yellow bus. And we'll do one more. It looks like Jessica has lost a small wallet, has lemon beading on it with some cards in there. And it looks like that was last seen at the Boneyard on the 5th of July. 801-604-1855 is the number to call. And you can hop on our website, kpcw.org, and take a look at all of our lost and found submissions. It's something special that we do here at KPCW. There's so many things that set our public radio station apart, and this is one of them. And I don't know if you saw that we were also featured on Stephen Colbert through NPR because of this special thing that our community brings, this lost and found, and it works. And it's awesome. So thank you so much for always participating, community. We appreciate you. All right, my friends, how about we get in some Kacey Musgraves now? Little slow burn to get us into BBC News. Here we go.

0: BBC News with Neil Nunes. The United States has launched new airstrikes against Iran near the Strait of Hormuz. President Trump had warned the United States would again attack Iran hard in the coming hours after declaring the ceasefire was over because of Iranian attacks in the vital passageway. Mr. Trump was speaking at the NATO summit in Turkey, where he also said he would license Ukraine to produce American Patriot interceptors. They are a vital defense against Russian ballistic missiles. NATO's Secretary General Mark Rutte has concluded the summit by declaring that the alliance is stronger than ever. He said Europe was ready to meet the threat from Russia because it was ramping up defense spending. Meanwhile, Russia has banned diesel exports as public anger spreads over nationwide fuel shortages as Ukraine repeatedly bombs its oil refineries. Moscow is to start importing diesel this month. The United States has announced that it will remove Syria from its list of countries that sponsor terrorism after nearly five decades. It's a further step in opening Syria up to foreign investment after Washington ended sanctions on the country last year. A farmer in Italy who left a migrant worker to die on the side of the road 2 years ago after a serious work accident has been sentenced to 16 years in jail. The Indian labourer Satnam Singh had his arm torn off and his legs crushed by a machine. A former judge in the U.S. state of Wisconsin has been spared jail but fined for trying to help a Mexican man evade immigration officials last year. Hannah Dugan had ushered the man out of her courtroom through a side door. Ms. Dugan, who resigned as a judge, was fined $5,000. BBC News.
1: That trail of personal data from your phone? 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I'm Megan McCarty-Carino.
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1: We're still unpacking the slew of consequential Supreme Court decisions that came down at the end of the term last week. Among them was a 6-3 ruling on digital data privacy. In Chatry versus the U.S., the court found digital data does fall under the Fourth Amendment, which protects against unreasonable searches and seizures by the government. For more, I'm joined by law professor Andrew Guthrie Ferguson at George Washington University. He's the author of Your Data Will Be Used Against You, Policing in the Age of Self-Surveillance.
3: So the court had two questions before. The first was whether a warrant was required for this data, and second, about what that warrant would look like. They didn't decide the second question, but they did decide the first question, which meant that before the police get access to your location data, and so a broad reading of Chatre says that the police need to go to a judge, convince a judge that there's probable cause of a crime before they get access to that data. And the reason why it's a big deal is that the United States government argued before the Supreme Court that they didn't need a warrant, that they could obtain this data for any reason or no reason, really, just because it had been collected by these third-party companies. And so if the court had come out the other way, it would have meant that police could have obtained all of our digital trails, all of our data location, without a warrant.
1: How much does this actually change about, you know, what's happening on the ground, how policing has been happening?
3: So it is a signifier that police need to go through the warrant process to get this information. Now, the truth is, in the Chatry case itself, police went to Google with a warrant. They actually had developed a three-step warrant process, and there's an open question about whether that was constitutional or not. But when police want this data, they can go to a judge and get it with a warrant. And so in some ways, as a practical effect, I think people should be comforted that now there's a judge involved in getting this data, but perhaps not so comforted in the fact that with a warrant, anything you do in a digital world, any place you go, anything you sort of give up in a digital world can be obtained with a warrant. And warrants, as good as they are not actually all that protective.
1: What are the implications for tech companies and other companies that sort of collect this data?
3: So two things. One is there will be a sort of an administrative burden of sorts, in that now the companies themselves will need to create warrant requirements, just like Google had, in the sense of like, what are the steps you have to take before the police get a warrant. On the other hand, they might think that's a benefit because they can protect their customers' data in different ways. The open question will be, you know, what Chatre clearly states is that we have a reasonable expectation of privacy in our location data. The question is, well, what is location data? How broadly do we define that? And companies themselves may well broadly define their data to be thought of as location data, so it would fall within this warrant requirement and require police to take some extra steps to get it.
1: That's Andrew Guthrie Ferguson at George Washington University. Jesus Alvarado produced this episode. I'm Megan McCarty-Carino, and that's Marketplace Tech. This is APM.
4: And this is The Local View right here on KPCW. The time now, 3:36. We are so glad that you are coming along for the ride on The Local View. I'm Claire Wiley. And now, my friends, here's a little Fleet Foxes for you. Can I Believe You? And if you have requests, don't forget, you can always hit me up, 435-655-8255. All right, here we go. I almost gave away somebody else's phone number. Whoopsies. Anyway, 435-655-8255. Is it a Monday? It's a Wednesday. Here's Fleet Foxes, Can I Believe You?

0: That, my friends, was Marcus King and One Day She's Here. And Marcus is going to be in concert at Red Butte Concert, those outdoor concerts there. Such a great venue. And that's going to be happening on July 19th. If you want to check it out, it's part of the Red Butte Concert Series. Very cool. Okay, we're going to get back into the tunes. I got a little Tweety for you, a little Jeff Tweety all lined up and ready to go right after a word from some of our sponsors.
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0: And now, my friends, here's a little Jeff Tweety for ya. This is from his latest album, came out about a year ago, I believe. Enough is the name of the tune.

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2: 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We're so glad you're keeping us on your dial on this Wednesday, July 8th. I've got special guest Tyler Orgel coming in this half hour. So make sure you tune in here. We're going to learn more about Summit County Fair. 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
3: Live from NPR News in Washington, I'm Ryland Barton. The U.S. military says it's carrying out another round of strikes on Iran after Iran attacked ships in the Strait of Hormuz earlier this week. Earlier today, President Trump said Iranian attacks signaled the end of the ceasefire. Meanwhile, President Trump is heading back to the U.S. after attending the NATO summit in Turkey this week. He capped off his visit with a few parting shots at some U.S. allies and largely deflected questions about the future of the Iran war. NPR Deepa Shivaram reports.
4: Trump declared that the memorandum of understanding signed between the U.S. and Iran just 3 weeks ago is now over. The conflict never fully subsided, but now Trump is threatening to hit civilian infrastructure in Iran, which experts have warned could constitute a war crime. Before departing Ankara, Trump held a lengthy press conference defending the war as a success. He said conflict would end soon without providing any details.
5: Anything that happens is going to be over very quickly, and will only make it safer, including for oil.
4: His two-day trip also included a one-on-one meeting with Ukrainian leader Volodymyr Zelensky, where Trump said Ukraine could have a license to make their own Patriot missiles to help defend against Russia. Deepa Shivaram, NPR News.
3: A team of doctors and bioethicists is raising the prospect that surgeons could ethically obtain organs while euthanizing patients who wish to end their lives. NPR's Rob Stein reports the idea raises many concerns.
6: In an article published in the New England Journal of Medicine, the authors lay out their views for something they dubbed death by organ donation. That would involve ending the lives of patients who request euthanasia by removing their organs. Euthanasia is legal in some countries, but it isn't in the U.S. The idea is that allowing euthanasia for patients who want to end their lives and be organ donors, this could provide more usable organs for transplantation. Some bioethicists say death by organ donation could be ethical, but others condemn the idea, saying it's unethical and dangerous. Rob Stein, NPR News.
3: Stock markets slumped today with the Dow closing down nearly 600 points as tensions between the U.S. and Iran flared up again. As NPR's Rafael Nam reports, inflation is one of the top concerns.
7: The resumption of attacks between the countries threatened to keep inflation elevated as energy prices spike again. And it increases the chances the Federal Reserve may have to raise interest rates. But it's not going to be an easy call. Minutes from the last central bank meeting out today showed policymakers are divided. They could raise interest rates to deal with inflation if they think it will stay high. But that's hard to know. And one wrinkle is that the labor market is also showing signs of cooling down. And normally, that's not an ideal time to be raising interest rates. Rafael Nam, NPR News.
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8: This hour of programming is brought to you in part by the generosity of our Broadcasters Club. 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
10: 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The Park City Council will discuss next steps for the Senior Center and Little Kate Road changes at its meeting tomorrow. KPCW's Christine Weller has this update.
11: The Park City Planning Commission will return to two closely watched projects Thursday, the future of the Senior Center and possible changes to Little Kate Road. Park City has been planning a new Senior Center for several years. Its future home is the Mawinney parking lot across from the Park City Library. The council's last direction on the project was to design a 13,000 to 15,000 square foot building with only surface parking. Now, City Manager Adam Lenhard said staff are looking for direction on a preliminary concept.
12: We'll be asking the council for direction to move forward in schematic design, which would include the overall floor plan, square footage, dimensions of the building.
11: The current concept is a two-story building with a dining area and activity rooms. The council will also get an update on Little Kate Road. The city originally planned a 12-foot multi-use pathway for the road. After residents raised concerns about pedestrians and cyclists sharing a sidewalk, the city rolled back the plans. Residents shared more feedback on four concepts at a June open house. Deputy City Manager Jody Emery said the public prefers either a minimal roadway change or no change at all. The council will give staff direction on how to proceed. Park City Municipal is a financial supporter of KPCW. Christine Weller, KPCW News.
10: And Wasatch County and Midway City leaders have now pledged open space dollars to protect local farmland forever. KPCW's Grace Dorfler reports both easements still need to secure additional funding.
13: The Midway City Council will dedicate $750,000 toward preserving 18 acres of farmland within the town limits, known as the Heart of Midway property. That's in addition to $250,000 from a previous open space bond, bringing the town's total contribution to $1 million. Utah Open Lands Executive Director Wendy Fisher said at a meeting Tuesday, four neighbors own the land along Center Street.
14: We really felt that this project was something that the landowners were committed to, that really brought together what we consider to be the best of this concept of bringing smaller parcels in the community throughout the town of Midway together to provide for sort of some collective open space.
13: The Heart of Midway land is worth an estimated $5 million, and the landowners are contributing $1.8 million in value. That still leaves more than $2 million to raise through donations and grants. Midway's funding pledge comes about a week after the Wasatch County Council committed $2 million for the Lundeen Conservation Easement. The Lundeen Farm comprises about 120 acres near the Homestead and Zermatt resorts. Disagreements among the Lundeens over the future of the land have caused delays. The council's July 1st vote finalized the funding as long as all legal issues are resolved. Utah Open Lands is working to raise an additional $4.5 million to fund the Lundeen easement. Grace Dorfler, KPCW News.
10: And a Park City fishing nonprofit plans to restore more than a mile of Soapstone Creek this summer. KPCW's Ula Britt Libre reports the work is to keep wildfire debris and ash out of local waterways.
15: The Park City High Country Fly Fishers are working to protect Utah's native fish and local waters as wildfires threaten the state. The group said Summit County's 2024 Yellow Lake Fire inspired its 1.5-mile restoration project. After burning 33,000 acres across the Uinta Wasatch Cache and the Ashley National Forests and harmed the Soapstone Basin. High Country Fly Fishers Vice President Jane Guise said ash and fire remnants are harmful to the entire watershed, including fish like the state's cutthroat trout.
16: And depending on how bad it is, it can impact water quality, which will hit our drinking water.
15: High Country Fly Fishers is the local chapter of Trout Unlimited, a national conservation group that protects native fish and their habitats. It is helping fund the Park City organization's restoration efforts with grants and matching donations, which Guy said could be up to $70,000. The fly fishers now need 200 volunteers to complete the project. So far, 100 have signed up. Guy said no prior experience is required.
16: There will be tasks for people of all ages and activity levels. We ask that children under the age of 12 and pets not come to the event for safety concerns.
15: Volunteers are needed August 8th, 12th, 14th, and 15th. For more information and to sign up, go to kpcw.org. Ula Britt Libre, KPCW News.
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2: And the time now for 10 on this Wednesday, July 8th. 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I'm Claire Wiley, and I'm happy to have you along for the ride. I'm going to talk you through the weather, which is going to be heating up as we roll into the weekend, and give you a traffic report, and then we are going to get into more music, and we've got a special guest coming in this hour and next hour. What a show. What a day. Let's get into it. Here are your temps. It is now 87 degrees in the Heber Valley. It's actually cooled down quite a bit. It looks like 77 is where we still sit here in Park City. We still have that chance of precipitation throughout the evening hours. It looks like we're going to hit a low around 56 degrees under mostly cloudy skies. Thursday, there is also a chance of precipitation. They're staying at that 20% chance. 87 as your high tomorrow. We will see the sunshine as well. Thursday evening, partly cloudy with the low around 56 degrees. And as we roll into that weekend, like I said, things start heating up. 91 for your Friday, 96 for Saturday and Sunday, all under mostly sunny skies. And your lows on Friday are 58. But as we roll into Saturday and Sunday, the low is going to be in the low 60s. So it's going to stay warm overnight, even in the Wasatch back. And in Heber, it could get up to triple digits as you roll into the weekend. They're calling for 101 on Saturday and even up to 102 degrees on Sunday. So hopefully you'll be prepared for that. Maybe go buy a kiddie pool or get your pass to your local pool and make sure that you can cool off or stay hydrated, at least if you go out there into the hills. All right, let's get a check of your roadways now. Things are backing up on 224. Now, it's not unlike that strip as you're rolling out of town to be busy, but right now the backup is pretty far. It's farther than general. So just be prepared if you're heading out of town past St. Mary's Catholic Church there on 224. Things are slowing down quite a bit. Also, as you round around 40 onto 80, that's also to be expected about this time of day. And that backup on 248 as well, rolling out of town from Kearns, is also going to be a little bit slower at this time. Otherwise, there are a lot of clear roads out there, and there's a lot more smooth sailing as you get in and out of the Wasatch back, and no incidents to report, which is good news. All right, my friends, how about we get into those tunes that I promise? Here's a little Cassius Culpepper for you, Man of His Word, to kick off this set. Thanks for listening.

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2: And you are listening to KPCW Park City. And I just reported that there is quite a backup happening there by Kimball Junction. It is backing up on 224, almost to St. Mary's Catholic Church. And I heard from a listener that there is a deer that might be running around on the freeway there. So just be careful out there. We wish him the best. And so that might be the culprit to why things are so slowed down on 224. So drive safe out there. Keep yourselves and our creatures safe. All right, let's get back into the tunes now. How about some Tom Petty and the Heartbreakers? This is Mary Jane's Last Dance right here on KPCW.

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1: And here we go. Here's your lost and found report. It looks like Callie lost a black Lulu fanny pack, contained a woman's black zip wallet and a small brown men's wallet. That was in Park City. And City Park is where that was last seen on the 4th of July. 801-560-1015 is the number to call for that. And it looks like Robert lost a key fob with a circle and brass toothpick, lost between Captain Molly Drive and Gateway Building. That was on the 2nd of July. 214-549-4062 is the number to call. And Patrick has lost a Ford key, desperately needing that back. There is a big please with probably 45 E's in it. So, Patrick, hopefully you can get that back. That Ford key was lost in City Park on the 4th of July. If you came across one, give Patrick a call, please, at 530-448-9354. Okay, the time now is 4:30. We are going to go into BBC headlines. Then we have local news, and we'll be back with Tyler Orgel from Summit County. So we've got all that coming up right here on KPCW. Don't touch that dial.
2: BBC News with Neil Nunes. The United States has launched new airstrikes against Iran near the Strait of Hormuz. President Trump had warned the United States would again attack Iran hard in the coming hours after declaring the ceasefire was over because of Iranian attacks in the vital passageway. Mr. Trump was speaking at the NATO summit in Turkey, where he also said he would license Ukraine to produce American Patriot interceptors. They are a vital defense against Russian ballistic missiles. NATO's Secretary General Mark Rutte has concluded that summit by declaring the alliance is stronger than ever. He said Europe was ready to meet the threat from Russia because it was ramping up defense spending. Russia says it'll continue to support the armies of the military governments of Burkina Faso, Mali, and Niger in their fight against Islamist militants. Russia's Foreign Minister Sergei Lavrov attended a meeting of the three Sahel countries in Niger's capital Niamey. The United States has announced that it will remove Syria from its list of countries that sponsor terrorism. Syria has had the designation for nearly five decades. A farmer in Italy who left a migrant worker to die on the side of the road 2 years ago after a serious work accident has been sentenced to 16 years in jail. The Indian labourer, Satnam Singh, had his arm torn off and his legs crushed by a machine. A former judge in the U.S. state of Wisconsin has been spared jail but fined for trying to help a Mexican man evade immigration officials last year. Hannah Dugan had ushered the man out of her courtroom through a side door. Ms. Dugan, who resigned as a judge, was fined $5,000. BBC World News.
3: 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Triple-digit temperatures are in the forecast for most of the state this weekend, including the Wasatch Back. KPCW's Grace Dorflow reports the extreme heat could become deadly.
4: The National Weather Service shows the Heber Valley will be over 100 degrees by Sunday, and Park City will reach the upper 90s. The Weather Service has issued an extreme heat watch from midday Saturday through late Sunday. ABC4 meteorologist Cedric Haynes says the high temperatures can be life-threatening if residents aren't prepared.
5: That is a dangerous heat risk right there for most of the area. That means, yes, if you're not taking the necessary precautions, you could become susceptible to some of the heat dangers out there. So be very careful and plan ahead for this weekend.
4: Health experts urge residents to drink plenty of water, avoid extended time outdoors, stay in air-conditioned spaces, and check on neighbors. Children and pets should not be left in vehicles where temperatures can become deadly within minutes. Ahead of the extreme heat wave, Summit and Wasatch counties have not designated cooling centers for the weekend. However, libraries and other government buildings will be open normal hours. Other resources to weather the high temperatures are available by calling 211 or visiting 211utah.org. Hot weather continues Monday, with highs reaching the upper 90s across the Wasatch Back. Grace Dorfler, KPCW News.
3: And a new audit of Utah's school voucher program found some families used taxpayer-funded scholarships on purchases including $6,000 MacBook Pro and a $2,000 Crate and Barrel bookshelf. The Salt Lake Tribune reports the legislature approved the program known as Utah Fits All in 2023. In its first year, 10,000 students each received an $8,000 scholarship for educational expenses. Auditors said some purchases were wasteful and extravagant and inconsistent with fiscal responsibility. However, the audit found most of the money went toward tuition. And in other local news, as hikers head to the higher elevations to escape Utah's summer heat, wildlife officials are sharing safe practices for mountain goat territory. Roughly 1,500 mountain goats live in the Beehive State, including in the Uinta Mountains in Mount Tippinogis. Hikers are likely to encounter mountain goats in the lower elevation meadow areas. Wildlife experts suggest giving the animals space and to turn around if a goat is on the trail. More information and safety tips can be found at kpcw.org. We'll be back with more local news at 5:05.
6: President Trump says the ceasefire with Iran is over. 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
1: And welcome back to this. I almost said this, Green Earth. Welcome back to the Local View, everybody. It's 4:35 on this Wednesday, July 8th. It's not Tuesday at 9 a.m., but we have a great guest here with us today. And something many of you love in our community, it's the Summit County Fair. And we have the one and only Tyler Orgel, who is the Summit County Events Manager. Thank you so much for joining us today.
9: Thank you for having me.
1: Well, we've been chatting a little bit behind the scenes here, and you are a longtime resident of Summit County. Tell me about where you grew up.
9: Correct, yeah. So I was born and raised over in Colville. I live east of Colville. I grew up on our family ranch out there, and that's where I currently live with my family. I'm very blessed to be in this community. I grew up, went to North Summit School all the way through, and grew up going to the Summit County Fair with my grandma. She was a volunteer there, and so she kept us involved.
1: Oh, I bet. So that's what I love most about communities around the Wasatch Back. We have these smaller communities, and we are very close-knit and tied together, and it sounds like your family is very tied into that area. And one of the things that has been happening there is the Summit County Fair for long before both of us ever were even thought of. Since 1909, is that correct?
9: Yep, that's correct. 1909 is when it first kicked off. It started as a lot of livestock exhibitors and produce exhibitors. They'd bring down with the vegetables from their garden and bring those out, and their prize steers that they'd been raising. So that's kind of how it started out. It was a big celebration of the harvest for the year, what they've been working on, and it was also a great opportunity for people from around the county to gather together and see each other. Because back then there weren't a lot of events, so that was what people looked forward to get together with their neighbors and see people that they don't normally see.
1: Yeah.
9: So it was a big celebration.
1: So 117 years, and you said that there was one year that they didn't do it, and it was COVID.
9: Correct, yeah. We didn't do the traditional, Summit County Fair events, but we still were able to host the Junior Livestock Show and Sale, where the livestock exhibitors were able to still show their animals and be judged and sell those on the market.
1: So in some form, it's been around for 117 years. That's really amazing and hard to fathom that it's been around for that long, and now it's moved to this area, the Summit County Fairgrounds. What is your favorite part of it? What do you look forward to most each year?
9: Each year, it kind of varies. You know, I've got different things that I work on every year that I get excited for. Growing up, it was always the PRCA rodeo. My grandma always got tickets in exchange for her volunteer hours, so she would take me and my brother, and I always looked forward to that. That was a lot of fun. Each year, something that's really fun is the Pet Fest, where kids bring out their pets, and they have a look-alike contest where they can wear their costumes and they dress their dogs up. Some people try and dress their goldfish up. You know, it's all sorts of different things. It's always fun to see the creativity that the kids bring to that event.
1: Now, last year we were there and we saw the little buckaroos. Mm-hmm. On the, I think it's sheep, is that right?
9: Yeah, the mutton busting. Yeah, that's a fun event. Yeah, for everybody except for the kids, I think. A little traumatizing for them at times. But
1: the parents are more into it, maybe.
9: Yeah.
1: Although last year we interviewed, and it is an infamous question here at KPCW that was posed to 1 8-year-old. It was, what is your strategy? And she literally gave the perfect answer to it. And so there are some kids that are really into it. She was one of the champions of it. But the mutton busting, we are actually going to be there live on August 5th to bring you all that action here on KPCW. What are some stories that you have or favorite anecdote from the years of being involved in the fair?
9: So growing up, like I said, my older siblings, they did livestock exhibit animals. They had them out there at the fair, and so I spent a lot of time there growing up. One funny story, my brother doesn't think it's so funny, but I was too young to show animals, and his got loose, and so I was out there leading it around waiting for an adult to come back and help me get it back in the pen. And Cheryl Overd, who used to be with the Summit County Bee, the newspaper over there in Colville, she came over and was asking me questions and got a picture of me, and then next week, the cover of the newspaper was a picture of me with my brother's sheep, and she portrayed it as my sheep, and my brother was really ticked off about that. He'd been working all summer long, you know, raising this lamb.

0: time just sitting at the table visiting and, you know, talking and visiting with neighbors that we don't normally get to visit with. So I think just that the feel of community and being able to come together and visit with those people, and just the feeling of the community is I think what brings a lot of the people there.
1: And there's like it's like typical fair where you've got like corn dogs and Ferris mm-hmm. wheels. And tell me more about what that looks like, that area.
0: Yeah, so we've got our entertainment tent where we have live music going the day of our ticketed events, our Demolition Derby, and our three nights of PRCA Rodeo. And then we have a carnival that's going. We have all of our food vendors. The last weekend, we have our commercial vendors where you can go shop for jewelry, you know, and different things that people make. So there's a lot of different things going on aside from the events. We try to have free kids activities that we're going to be posting up this year. So lots of different stuff going on.
1: Yeah. Is there rides and things like that this year?
0: Yeah. Yep. The carnival rides will be there. We're also just getting our everything finalized for our free kids activity. But so far, it's looking like we're going to have a free mechanical bull out there for the Knights of the Rodeo, and then axe throwing.
1: And mechanical bulls. What more could you want?
0: Yeah. So lots of fun stuff.
1: Oh, well, it is, again, tell me the dates and the times that people can go and get involved.
0: Yeah, so we're August 1st through the 8th this year. We kick off with the Demolition Derby on August 1st, and then we wrap up the week on the Rodeo 6th, 7th, and 8th. Tickets can be purchased at summitcountyfair.org, and the schedule of events can be found there as well for everything that we've got going on.
1: And there's even an art element where people can bring their art, and it can be juried, correct?
0: Correct, yeah. Yeah, that's part of the fine arts exhibit, where they can bring their art or their pictures that they've taken, really anything that they view as art, you know, can be entered into that. We partner with the Summit County Park City Arts Board, and they help us out with that. And in addition to that, we have the home arts exhibit where they can bring, you know, any vegetables that you've grown, any baked goods, flowers that you've grown. I mean, there's a lot of different stuff that you can enter into that. So it's really a cool program.
1: Yeah, and I can imagine you're partnering with the Arts Council of Park City and Summit County, and you probably do see a lot of partnerships happening with nonprofits and with area businesses and vendors that keep everybody active at a place like the fair.
0: Yeah, yeah. We'd love to see the local businesses and, like you said, nonprofits that come in and participate. We love to include them and see them interact with the community, and it's great.
1: Well, cool. Well, tune in on August 5th, because I think it's going to be John and I are going to be out there. And John's the one that asked about the little buckaroo, what her strategy was. So we might be pulling some kids over and seeing what their strategies are this year for the mutton busting. But it was always a good time to be out there with that community in Colville and all the people from all around the county coming in to have a good time together. So thank you so much. It's Tyler Orgel, who is the Summit County Events Manager. Appreciate you being a part of the Local View today.
0: Well, thank you for having me.
1: Absolutely. Okay. We are going to hear from a couple of our sponsors. Then we're going to be back with more tunes. Stick with us here on KPCW.
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1: And the time now is 4:45. You are listening to KPCW Park City, and it is a beautiful day out there. We hope you're having a wonderful afternoon. There are a few clouds that came over and a little bit of rain earlier. It felt really good, but things are warming up again, and they're heating up here at KPCW as well. We've got more tunes on the way for you to bring you into the 5 o'clock hour. And then during the 5 o'clock hour, Alan Stone is going to be talking with us and sharing a little bit more about his background. And he's also going to be right here in Park City for Concerts on the Slopes on Friday. It's going to be a great conversation. So make sure you tune in

0: The Abbott Brothers will perform live on Friday, July 17th at the Maverick Center in Salt Lake City. The concert also features guests Shane Smith and the Saints. 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
6: Live from NPR News in Washington, I'm Ryland Barton. The U.S. has launched a new round of strikes on Iran just hours after President Trump said the ceasefire was over. This comes after Iran attacked several vessels in the Strait of Hormuz, bringing ship traffic to a near stop. NPR's Jackie Northam reports.
7: In a statement, U.S. Central Command says this latest round of strikes is to curb Iran's ability to threaten vessels in the Strait of Hormuz. Iranian media say there were explosions in the port city of Bandar Abbas and other areas. The tit-for-tat exchanges could signal the end of the fragile truce between the U.S. and Iran. The U.S. offered a number of incentives to Iran in the temporary peace agreement to keep the Strait of Hormuz open and oil prices low, particularly important for Trump as the midterms draw close. At a NATO summit in Ankara, Turkey, President Trump expressed outrage at Iran's attack on vessels, saying it had reneged on the deal. But he said he didn't think the war would start again. Jackie Northam, NPR News.
6: A Wisconsin judge who is convicted of obstructing immigration agents has been ordered to pay a $5,000 fine in a case that became a flashpoint in President Trump's immigration agenda. Mayon Silver from member station WUWM reports.
8: In April 2025, ICE agents came to arrest an undocumented immigrant in Milwaukee County Judge Hannah Dugan's courtroom. She let him out a private door into a restricted hallway. In December, she was found guilty of the felony charge of impeding a proceeding. Prosecutors had recommended 15 to 21 months in prison. Dugan's lawyers asked for time served, noting that Dugan has decades of public service and has had to step down as a judge. Here's Dugan's attorney, Jason Luzak, after the sentencing.
9: The collateral consequences to her were great, and we appreciate that the judge took that into consideration whenever he sentenced her to a fine only in this case.
8: Dugan's attorney said they will appeal the conviction. For NPR News, I'm Ayan Silver in Milwaukee.
6: Worldwide cancer rates are projected to double by 2050, according to a new report from the World Health Organization, as NPR's Jonathan Lambert reports.
10: About 20 million people get diagnosed with cancer each year, and 10 million die from the disease. But that burden, both in terms of cases and deaths, is disproportionately spread across the globe. For example, in Europe, roughly 1 in 4 people are expected to develop cancer, but only 1 in 12 will die from it. People in sub-Saharan Africa have about half the risk of developing cancer, but 1 in 12 are still expected to die from the disease. That inequality stems from disparities in access to early detection and treatment, the report says. WHO calls for strengthened cancer coverage and national health plans and more efforts to ensure equitable access to the latest cancer care. Jonathan Lambert, NPR News.
6: Oil prices rose and stock markets dropped today. It's NPR.
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13: 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I'm Grace Dorfler and this is your local news on The Local View. A mostly untouched Western Summit County ranch is now public land, but community leaders disagree, sometimes strongly, over how much public access to allow. KPCW's Connor Thomas reports an elk killing brought the issue into stark relief.
14: The Summit County Council took public comment on recreation plans for the 910 Ranch June 24th. And Leslie Miller, the former property owner's personal partner, criticized several things, including the handling of injured wildlife.
15: Staff's decision to shoot a struggling bull elk at nightfall.
14: After the meeting, the Summit County Sheriff's Office looked into the circumstances surrounding the killing, which it says was euthanasia. Miller has criticized the county's land management publicly before. She and others who have previously had privileged access to the 910 have strong feelings about what's best for it now that Summit County bought it in January. That includes future county leadership. Attorney Christy Babalis, the unopposed Council District 4 nominee, was one of the people who found the elk Miller referenced. Babalis was hiking on the 910 ranch with three others August 31st of 2025, and the hikers had found an elk stuck in a muddy spring. They called people who worked on the ranch for help, and the sheriff's office says members of the group tried to remove the elk from the mud. Babalis says she herself did not touch the elk. Wildlife is property of the state of Utah, so it can be a crime to touch or disturb wildlife without notifying state officials. After reviewing those events 10 months later, the sheriff's office says it and the Department of Natural Resources decided not to investigate further. No charges were filed. Back in August, Jess Kirby, the county's top public land staffer, encountered the hikers leaving the ranch. Both sides described their interaction on East Canyon Road as heated. Although Babalis and Miller may disagree with the decision to kill the elk that night, that's just one part of their broader concern with the 910 Ranch's trajectory under county ownership. More information about the dispute and Summit County's plans for the 910 is available at kpcw.org. Summit County and the David W. Bernalfo Memorial Foundation are financial supporters of KPCW. 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
13: The Park City Council will discuss next steps for the Senior Center and Little Cape Road changes at its meeting Thursday. KPCW's Christine Weller has this update.
3: The Park City Planning Commission will return to two closely watched projects Thursday, the future of the Senior Center and possible changes to Little Cape Road. Park City has been planning a new senior center for several years. Its future home is the Mawinney parking lot across from the Park City Library. The council's last direction on the project was to design a 13,000 to 15,000 square foot building with only surface parking. Now, City Manager Adam Lenhard said staff are looking for direction on a preliminary concept.
16: We'll be asking the council for direction to move forward in schematic design, which would include the overall floor plan, square footage, dimensions of the building.
3: The current concept is a two-story building with a dining area and activity rooms. Lenhard said once the preliminary design is finalized, the city will have a more accurate cost estimate. He said the project could cost the city up to $15 million. The council will also get an update on Little Cape Road. The city originally planned a 12-foot multi-use pathway for the road. After residents raised concerns about pedestrians and cyclists sharing a sidewalk, the city rolled back the plans. Residents shared more feedback on four concepts at a June open house. Deputy City Manager Jody Emery said the public prefers either a minimal roadway change called Concept 1A or no change at all.
17: Concept 1A is really similar to the existing road, and it provides a wider painted buffer between bike and vehicle travel lanes. I think that's the greatest upgrade there. And the existing sidewalk as part of this could either stay the same or be slightly widened.
3: The council will give staff direction on how to proceed. Both projects are work session items, so there won't be opportunities for public comment Thursday. Park City Municipal is a financial supporter of KPCW. Christine Weller, KPCW News.
13: Utah's statewide bans on personal fireworks limited new wildfire starts over the 4th of July weekend, along with some unintentional side effects. The Salt Lake Tribune reports the restrictions may have also contributed to lower than usual levels of Independence Day air pollution. According to monitoring data in Midvale and Linden, the past three July 4th holidays have been the worst air quality days of the year. But this year, the dangerous particles peaked at moderate levels compared to previous very unhealthy readings on July 4th. We will be back with more local news at 5:32.
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5: 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You are listening to KPCW Park City. Thank you so much for keeping us on your dial. It's Wednesday, July 8th, and there's a lot going on in our community in the coming days, and it is all exciting news, including some concerts that are happening. There's a concert on the Slopes coming up on Friday, and it's with Alan Stone, and we're going to be talking with him this hour, so make sure you tune in for that. I'll be in the 5:30 time slot. But first, let's talk about the weather, and then we'll give you a road update, and we'll get back into the tunes, and then we'll have a chat with Alan. So great hour ahead for us all. It is 88 degrees now in the Heber Valley, right outside the studios of KPCW. It's gone up quite a few degrees. It's 80 degrees right now. We still have that 20% chance overnight that we could get some isolated showers, and it looks like a low of around 56. Thursday brings us another chance of precipitation. It's only a 20% chance again, but there's still a chance. Our high tops out at 87 tomorrow. The day will be mostly sunny. And then for your evening, on Thursday, we'll have partly cloudy skies with a low around 56. And then Friday, Saturday, and Sunday, we get into the 90s. It's going to be mostly sunny on Friday with 91 as the high, 96 for your Saturday, and 96 for Sunday as well. So things are going to heat up this weekend, and our lows are going to be in the low 60s. So still staying warm overnight as well. And in the Heber Valley, it could get up to the triple digits. 102 is where they could land on Sunday. So just be aware of that. The temperatures are going to get very warm, and there are a lot of precautions that you're probably hearing about leaving pets in the car and having them walk on the sidewalks and on the roads is tough as well. So pay attention to some of the things that are happening also with you. There is a lot of heat exhaustion that happens when the temperatures get that high. So just take care of yourselves and take care of the ones you love out there as these temperatures continue to rise. On the roadways now, it looks like there is maybe one incident out there on 248. It looks like there was a crash. Let's see. Crash on milepost 5 by Jordanell Parkway. And it looks like it's westbound and the right shoulder is blocked, but it doesn't look like it's backing up any traffic. Just be aware of that. And then we still have that slowdown happening if you're running out of town, 224 into Kimball Junction, and then a little bit of a slowdown there on Kearns Boulevard as well on 248. Otherwise, everything else seems to be clear on our roadways. All right, my friends, I got in two requests that we're going to get right off the bat here as we kick off this 5 o'clock hour. The first one is for Bruno Mars. It goes out to Jack, our very own junior of the man, the myth, the legend here, John. So here you go, Jack. This is Bruno Mars, and I Just Might.

That, my friends, was for Jack, Bruno Mars, and I Just Might, right here on KPCW. Also got a call in from Dennis. Mott the Hoobel is what Dennis wanted to hear. All the young dudes, so here you go.

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3: 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Thanks for keeping us on your dial. And I've got another request coming in from Sherry. Wanted to hear a little Billy Idol and Hot in the City, because it is going to be a little bit hot here in the coming days. And then we've got some Alan Stone Contact High after that. And then we'll roll into Lost and Found. And then we'll bring Alan on the show. So all that is coming up right here on KPCW. You're not going to want to miss it. Here's Billy Idol. Thanks for listening, Sherry.

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1: And here you go. Here is your lost and found report. Looks like Carrie found one boxing glove. That was on the 3rd of July at Willow Creek in North Meadow Loop Road. 435-640-2183 is the number to call for that. 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
2: BBC News with Neil Nunes. President Trump has warned that attacks on Iran could get much worse as the U.S. launched new airstrikes, including near the Strait of Hormuz. Mr. Trump had earlier declared the ceasefire to be over because of Iranian attacks in the strait. The deputy prosecutor of the International Criminal Court says they have found concrete evidence of crimes against humanity committed in Darfur in the ongoing civil war in Sudan. Nazat Shamim Khan told the BBC that the paramilitary rapid support forces had perpetrated atrocities in the cities of El Geneina and El Fasher. NATO Secretary General Mark Rutte has concluded their latest summit by declaring that the alliance is stronger than ever. He said Europe was ready to meet the threat from Russia because it was ramping up defense spending. The World Health Organization has warned that annual cancer cases could almost double to 35 million by 2050. The organization has called for urgent action to help poorer countries where chances of survival are very low. The United States has announced that it will remove Syria from its list of countries that sponsor terrorism. Syria has had the designation for nearly five decades. A farmer in Italy who left a migrant worker to die on the side of the road 2 years ago after a serious work accident has been sentenced to 16 years in jail. The Indian laborer Satnam Singh had his arm torn off and his legs crushed by a machine. The Mexican Football Federation has appointed the former defender Rafael Marquez as the new head coach of its men's team. He replaces Javier Aguirre, who stepped down following Mexico's defeat by England in the round of 16. BBC World News.
3: KPCW News Time is 5:32. I'm Christine Weller, and this is your local news on the Local View. Wasatch County and Midway City leaders have now pledged open space dollars to protect local farmland forever. KPCW's Grace Dorfler reports both easements still need to secure additional funding.
4: The Midway City Council will dedicate $750,000 toward preserving 18 acres of farmland within the town limits, known as the Heart of Midway property. That's in addition to $250,000 from a previous open space bond, bringing the town's total contribution to $1 million. Utah Open Lands Executive Director Wendy Fisher said at a meeting Tuesday, four neighbors own the land along Center Street.
5: We really felt that this project was something that the landowners were committed to, that really brought together what we consider to be the best of this concept of bringing smaller parcels in the community throughout the town of Midway together to provide for sort of some collective open space.
4: The Heart of Midway land is worth an estimated $5 million, and the landowners are contributing $1.8 million in value. That still leaves more than $2 million to raise through donations and grants. Midway's funding pledge comes about a week after the Wasatch County Council committed $2 million for the Lundeen Conservation Easement. The Lundeen Farm comprises about 120 acres near the Homestead and Zermatt resorts. Disagreements among the Lundeens over the future of the land have caused delays. The council's July 1st vote finalized the funding as long as all legal issues are resolved. Utah Open Lands is working to raise an additional $4.5 million to fund the Lundeen easement. Grace Dorfler, KPCW News.
3: A new audit of Utah's school voucher program found some families used taxpayer-funded scholarships on purchases including a $6,000 MacBook Pro and a $2,000 Crate and Barrel bookshelf. The Salt Lake Tribune reports the legislature approved the program, known as Utah Fits All, in 2023. In its first year, 10,000 students each received an $8,000 scholarship for educational expenses. Grey's Anatomy star Katherine Heigl and her husband, songwriter Josh Kelly, have listed their Oakley mansion for $10.6 million after 18 years in the Wasatch back. We'll be back with more local news at 6:05.
6: 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That's the KPCW Local News Hour, live each weekday morning at 8.
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1: 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Thank you so much for keeping us on your dial. Welcome back to The Local View. I'm Claire Wiley. And all of you out there in listener land, I'm about to make all your days a little bit brighter, because joining me now is none other than Alan Stone. Alan, thank you so much for being a part of The Local View today. Oh, are you there? Oh. I don't know if we lost him, but we are going to fix this. In the meantime, we are going to get you a song. This is a tune from Alan Stone, and we'll be right back.

In the fight against Alzheimer's and all other dementia, now is the moment we've been waiting for. 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The Alzheimer's

0: day. And I understand that you are no stranger to the mountains of the Wasatch Back. You have performed in Utah a myriad times and right here in our own Park City. Is that right?
1: Yeah, I've had the joy of getting to sing at the elevation in which Park City is at for many years, many years. The air is thin, but the joy is high.
0: And yeah, the joy is high. I love that. And from what I understand, you also are a snowboarder, is that right?
1: I am, yeah. I grew up snowboarding. I'm from Eastern Washington State. The little town I was raised in is kind of at the base of a little community ski hill. Small one called 49 Degrees North. So I love getting on the slopes. It's a little bit harder now. I got three kids at home, so we don't get up as often as I would like, but man, when I get the chance, I love it.
0: Well, we are so glad that you are going to be back here and you are going to be performing on Friday at Concerts on the Slopes at the Canyons. And I hope we've made a very good impression on you because we're going to have you back. But what I'd like to do is get to know you a little bit better. So we're going to go further than even your days here in Park City. I'd love to hear about the moments in your early life that led you to becoming a musician.
1: Well, thank you so much for that. I grew up singing in my dad's church. My dad was a minister, so I grew up on gospel music. And yeah, just early on had a connection with live music, with people singing, with voices, with congregations of folk coming together for a singular upward purpose. And started writing songs when I was, in my teens, picked up a guitar, started sort of leading worship in church. And then about 18 or so, I hit the ground running, just trying to figure out how to make a living doing music and singing, putting out records, writing songs. Moved over to Seattle. I'm from Eastern Washington, kind of near Spokane, if folk know where that's at. And yeah, just pound the pavement for many years in Seattle, playing coffee shops and barbecues, any place that people would listen long enough for me to get to sing for them. And yeah, the rest is history. I mean, I've been doing it. I'm about to, man, I've been doing it almost 15 years now, full time. I've got to sing with, man, so many idols: Hall and Oates, Stevie Wonder, Al Green, Sharon Jones and the Dap Kings. It's been a thrill. Currently on the road with Chris Stapleton, getting to watch him just put on a master class each night and singing and playing for audiences that are massive. Oh my God. It's quite cool.
0: You've performed with a wide range of musicians, and they have different sounds as well. How would you describe your sound, and why do you think you've been able to kind of meld with so many diverse fellow performers?
1: Well, I think that I would always classify myself as soul music, and I think I'm a soul singer. And I believe that it resonates with a lot of different genres of musicians. I think there's soul singers in rock and roll. I think there's soul singers in R&B. I think there's soul singers in country. I think there's soul singers in folk music. It's essentially this X factor of vulnerability and authenticity that you can't really put down in words. It's more of a feeling and an emotion
0: Yeah. Do you
1: that
0: remember?
1: connects, I believe, the listener.
0: Yeah. Do you remember the first concert that really left an impression on you or a performer that deeply impacted you?
1: Oh man, there's too many to list, but like the first concert I ever saw was this artist named Johnny Lang. He's like a blues, described as a blues musician, but his voice is just haunting. And the little town I was raised in was like an hour and a half away from Spokane. We didn't, we had a stoplight and like a post office. That was it. So I didn't have the opportunity to see a lot of like real

0: nationally touring musicians growing up, and I remember I drove. I got to, I was like 16, maybe 17, and I got to drive in and watch Johnny play. That was the, yeah. I think that was probably the first time I saw musicians that were. I was like, oh wow, there's like levels to this musicianship, and the levels are much higher than what I'm able to. We didn't have YouTube back then. We didn't have, I was raised with four channels. Like, it was pretty secluded. So getting to feel the energy of the musicians in that room coming out of those speakers was thinking back on it. It was kind of wild. I was.
1: Yeah. That's incredible, because I think when we have that collective spirit of music and musicians, it does reverberate through us. I think we all innately can connect over music. And when you look back on your audiences over the years, is there an interaction or experience that stands out to you?
0: Wow, there's so many. Yeah, it's... Man, I'm trying to really dive. You know, I've had people come up to me recently. The song you just played, Father's Song, song I've been blessed to have, not only a marvelous touring and musical career, but I've also been able to raise a family. I got married a few years back, and we just had our third baby like 3 months ago. And so I wrote that tune, Father's Song, about my kids and the experience of becoming a father. And I've had people come to my shows, you know, who have lost their fathers and really connected over that song prior to their dad's passing. That's been really impactful to me. You know, as you write these songs almost as therapy, and you really want them to connect with the listener. But you never get to experience the listener experiencing your music except for at the show. And to know that music and art still has that impact is really comforting. It's really great.
1: Yeah. Do you remember, or what is your process like, I guess, when you first started writing music and getting into it? Has it evolved? Do you generally write your lyrics first, or is it the music that comes first? How is that process?
0: It changes from each moment that I pick up an instrument. You know, ultimately, it's a feeling. Ultimately, the feeling it harkens back to what I felt when I first started singing in Dad's church. You know, there's a space outside of the physical form where I think feeling exists. And if you're detached enough from your ego, you can find that space and that feeling. And when writing, that's essentially what I'm attempting to do, is constantly battle that ego that, you know, wants to think about what's popular or what is hip or what is feels cool. I do my it's like a constant battle with that ego to push that out of the room, to really let, you know, divinity into that space, to hopefully create something that is just outside of the physical world and outside of the physical form, which is the feeling I think that we're attempting to amplify through music.
1: I love that answer, because it takes us kind of almost on this journey or path through your music. And again, that collective experience that we all feel, because we all have emotion around music. I think there's always songs that we can look to or draw from when we're in a certain mood or feeling. Is there a song that you always have in a playlist or that you could listen to on repeat?
0: Yeah, 100%. There's a singer that I just love him dearly. His name's Jamie Liddell. He's from the UK, and he has this tune called Another Day. And every time I hear that song, it brightens, picks me up. It's one of those tunes where he just really tapped in to that infinite energy that we can find as artists, where you're able to create something that's timeless and will live on beyond the moment you wrote it and your life.
1: Do you have any rituals or anything that you do before a show that you have to do or that feels right to you to get you prepared?
0: Yeah, I attempt to always do a vocal warm-up. That's kind of part of it. I'm noticing this now because my band always tells me that I do it, but like 20 to 30 minutes leading into the show, I'm up in the green room, like kind of pacing weirdly, you know, like it's sort of autopilot and it's subconscious, but they're like, yeah, we know it's about time to go whenever we see you like pacing back and forth in the green room. I do a vocal warm up. I do a series of like breathing exercises. I do my best not to eat, you know, more than 3 hours before the show. You know, and I really attempt to center my gratitude for what I get to do, right? Like it's wild, dude. I make a noise out of my face for a living. Like that's how I pay my rent, is like, I like make something out of nothing. And then I amplify shouting that's like sort of in pitch to people, and it makes them happy, and that's what I get to do to feed my kids, which is like bonkers. So I do my best to really focus on that and center on that before I go on stage, because once you get on stage, you want to just leave. Like for me personally, the less ego I have on that stage and the more I'm just connected to the grace and the gratitude of the experience, getting to play my songs and sing them for folk, I always notice those shows go way better.
1: Yeah. Is there a lyric in any of your songs that sits with you, or when you wrote it, it hit you really hard, that when you think about it or you sing it, it's always something that affects you?
0: Oh yeah. Whenever I do that father song, I can't get through it. It's like, since I've had kids, I've become such a water park of emotions. And yeah, the bridge, I don't want to get emotional on this interview, but like the bridge is, I will do my best to not cushion every fall, even though my heart tells me to save you from it all. There will be tears and jealousy, there will be loss and victory, but when your daddy's gone, I hope that you will see. I'm surprised I got through it just then, but every time I sing that lyric of that song, I lose it. It's a tough one to get through.
1: Well, it's such a beautiful song, and I hope you play that. Will you be playing that song for our audience here?
0: 100%. Yeah, I'll play it.
1: Excellent. So what can people look forward to in your concert coming up on Friday on Concerts on the Slopes?
0: You know, I always tell the audience before we play that the goal, you know, if I do my job right and the band does our job right, then for the next hour and a half, you'll be able to be pulled into a presence that allows you to completely disengage and forget about the burdens and the weight and the stress of the world around you. Whether you've came in amped or whether you've came in heavy, my goal is always to create a space that allows the listener to be free, really.
1: Well, we are excited to have you in our community, and we are so glad that we had this time with you today on The Local View. It's Alan Stone. He's going to be playing on stage at Concerts on the Slopes at the Canyons this Friday night. And Alan, we just can't wait to see you up there, and you are a sweet soul, and you bring us the soul in all of your music, so we really appreciate you for that, and thank you for being a part of our day today. Thank you so much.
0: Thank you so much for having me. Thank you for your time. Thank you for helping us get people to the show.
1: Yeah.
0: Thank you for what you do. God bless y'all. I hope to see you out at the show.
1: Absolutely. Well, we hope to see y'all there. Here is Alan Stone and Sunny Days.

0: What's up with the construction on 224? It's for High Valley Transit's new bus rapid transit line called the Bob, with its own dedicated lane that will be finished by 2028. The Bob means less traffic for everyone between Kimball and Old Town Park City. High Valley Transit is a proud supporter of KPCW.
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2: Live from NPR News in Washington, I'm Ryland Barton. Maine's Democratic Party says it will hold a convention to replace U.S. Senate nominee Graham Plattner if he drops out of the race. It comes after Plattner was accused of rape this week. In a statement, the party says it held a meeting with over 100 state committee members who voted to hold the nominating convention if there is a vacancy. The potential end of the truce between Iran and the U.S. has renewed anxiety over gas prices. NPR's Scott Horsley reports.
3: It's likely to mean higher prices, at least in the short run. Gas prices had come down about 75 cents a gallon from their wartime peak, but they're still about 80 cents a gallon higher than they were before the U.S. and Israel started this war with Iran. AAA says the average price of regular gas this morning was about $3.79 a gallon, and Kilduff says that's likely to bounce higher overnight.
4: The discount party at the pump is over. We're not going to see much relief. We should be going back over $4 a gallon, a national average here, pretty quickly.
3: And diesel prices are also likely to climb. And, of course, that has knock-on effects for the cost of everything that gets trucked around the country or shipped around the world.
2: NPR's Scott Horsley reporting. President Trump is taking Syria off a terrorism blacklist, paving the way for more sanctions relief. He met with Syria's president on the sidelines of a NATO summit in Turkey, as NPR's Michelle Kellerman reports.
5: President Trump is